1957 recording from the High Lows, the Heather on the Hill from Brigadoon. We'll get back to the songs of Alan J. Lerner in just a bit. Right now, Dick Hames.

Isn't this a lovely day to be caught in the rain? Dick Hames from 1957, and a pop hit from 1957, number 3 on the charts, almost on the charts for 6 months back in 57. Here's Patti Page.

That's Patti Page, of course, and Old Cape Cod. Nice song. And, you know, we play a lot of nice songs in that one thing with the introduction deal. And, okay. It is the musical introduction that never disappoints because it means it's time again for 30-something. And that's where Charlie's Music Shop refuses to neglect the decade of the 1930s. Let's get started with, what do we have today? The sequential type, where we have 37, 38, and 39 songs. So we will get started with the instrumental. Here's Benny Goodman and the Sugar Foot Stomp.

That's Benny Goodman with the Sugarfoot Stomp, recorded this week back in 1937. All of our songs recorded this week in their respective years. So let's play the next one. Here's Larry Clinton, B. Wayne on the vocal from 38, recorded this week. Here's Heart and Soul.

0: All or Nothing at All, that's Frank Sinatra with Harry James, recorded the 31st of August in 1939. Over his career, he recorded it four times, and twice for Harry James. When we come back, we're going to play songs from Brigadoon and Paint Your Wagon. Stick around for more of the wonderful Charlie's Music Shop.
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0: Born this week, back in 1918, he left us much too soon at the age of 68, Alan J. Lerner, and worked with Frederick Lowe as the one who provided the melodies. And I thought we'd play some songs from four different shows from Lerner and Lowe today. Let's go back to 1947 with a show that ran 581 performances back in 47. And I thought we'd try to play some of the period recordings of the songs from Brigadoon.

You don't get to hear that very often, do you? Come to me, bend me, and bend your words better, Charlie. Bend to me. That's Buddy Clark from 1947 from Brigadoon, and probably the biggest money song from the show was Almost Like Being in Love. Here's Joe Stafford.

Joe Stafford, Almost Like Being in Love, doing some business for her. That's from Brigadoon as well, as is this from Frank. One more time. Here's There But For You Go I.

Oh, there, but for you go I. Don't you wish people still talk like that? No, even though our language has really coarsened over the years. But that's a little stilted. Okay, Sinatra from Brigadoon. We move to Paint Your Wagon, 289 performances initially, and opening in November of 51. Let's play a few songs from Paint Your Wagon. Here.

paint your wagon. Here's Bing Crosby. And I still see Elisa, you pick.

Bing Crosby, and I still see Elisa from Paint Your Wagon. Here's I Talk to the Trees from Percy Faith, released in 1951, and the voice of Peter Hanley. Hit the button, Charlie. All right.

Peter Hanley, the Magic Voices, and Percy Faith and their take on I Talk to the Trees from Paint Your Wagon. One more song. The musical came out in 51. This is a recording from 1961 with Julie Andrews from Paint Your Wagon. This is How Can I Wait? I mean, how, what's a person to do?

0: How can I wait? Thank you. Julie Andrews from Paint Your Wagon. You're saying, Charlie, you didn't play that one song with it. Well, maybe in the next hour. Okay, all right. When we come back, we've got a mess of songs from 1967.
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0: Well, he was born this week on the 1st of September in 1854, and that's the wrong guy. Oh well, what am I going to do? How about I play the one from 1967, Engelbert Humperdinck, taking the German composer's name for a shtick, and it worked for him for many, many, many years. But let's play something from 1967. Here's the last waltz from the other Engelbert Humperdinck.

The Last Waltz from Arnold Dorsey, renamed Engelbert Humperdinck, not the German composer. Worked for him. That's from 1967. This is from 67. Top 10 on the adult contemporary charts, but nothing on the regular old pop charts. Here's Peggy Lee. And you know what? I feel it. No, really.

What? Oh, okay. That's Peggy Lee with I Feel It, top 10 stuff on the AC charts. Here's Jack Jones with Lady from 67.

Jack Jones and Lady. And speaking of ladies, here's Petula Clark from 67 from the film A Countess in Hong Kong.

Dean Martin, of course, and the old Billy Hill chestnut in the chapel in the moonlight, just like this one from Eddie Arnold.

Eddie Arnold doing business on the pop charts and the country charts with Turn the World Around. Here is Wes Montgomery and some Windy.

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3: I used a broom and I used a mop. 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

Mick DeMone, of course, and The Street Where You Live from 1956 from My Fair Lady, playing the songs of Alan J. Lerner. He wrote the words, and the other guy, Lowe, he wrote the melodies. Okay, you got that? We'll get back to those musicals in just a bit. Let's move up to 1966. This is the Baja Marimba Band.

0: I mean, the Baja Marimba Band. I got caught by that false. Okay. That's, of course, Writers in the Sky, charting for them in 1966. So we must be having a decade shtick, right? Okay, how about this from 1976?
1: Sometimes the world is a valley of heartaches and tears.

Al Martino almost made the top 30 back in 1976. Love that disco beat, don't you? It's kind of perky. And that, of course, is Bolare. Actually, I kind of liked it. Well, we haven't played anything from the 40s, really. Let's get some big band stuff in here. From 1947, here's Stan Kenton, June Christie doing the vocal, and I told ya, I love ya. Now, would you kindly get out?

Hey, it charted not very much and not very long, but it did get the nod from Billboard. 1947 recording, charting early in 48. I Told You I Love You, Now Get Out. That's June Christie with Stan Kenton. Here's Doris Day with Les Brown from 1946, and the whole world is singing my song.

The whole world is singing my song. Isn't that nice? That's from 46, and this is from 1945. Here's Tommy Dorsey.

0: Tommy Dorsey from 1945 with Billy Usher doing the vocal. Nice voice, but, you know. There were a lot of nice voices back in the 40s, Charlie. What happened? I don't know. When we come back, we've got songs from My Fair Lady and Camelot.
1: 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Adam Hickox leads a program of Russian classics, including Shostakovich's first cello concerto with soloist Maximilian Hornung, a fairy tale poem by Sofia Gubaidulina, and Rachmaninoff's fiery symphonic dances. I'm Steve Seal. That's coming up on APM Symphony Cast.
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0: Charlie here with the Music Shop. How about a 3-song set for songwriter Fred Rose? You go, who is that? I am born just about this time in August of way back, 1897. Wrote a bunch of stuff. He was part of the Acuff Rose Music publisher, and did a lot of stuff, and let's see, Honest and Truly, Roly Poly, Blue Eyes Crying in the Rain, Call Lijah. Well, I think you'll recognize the 3 songs I've picked out from the We Get Letters LP from 55. Here's Perry Como and Deed I Do.

Did I Do, written with songwriting partner Steve Nelson. That's a Fred Rose song. He worked with a lot of different people. And from 1952, here's Joe Stafford, Frankie Lane, another Fred Rose song, Setting the Woods on Fire.

Take These Chains From My Heart, written by Fred Rose. He wrote the melodies and worked with a lot of different people for the Voids. And that'll give you a sense of what he was capable of, and not too shabby at all. All right, that was from 1963 from Ray Charles. Was that off the Sounds in Country and Western Music album? And I've got the box set. Okay, never mind. Not bragging, just like that's, yeah, that's when the record companies would send you all kinds of nifty stuff. Let's go to 1968 for just a couple of minutes or so. I played the Georgie Fame song about Bonnie and Clyde, and I forgot there was a whole album by Mel Torme of songs from the time period of Bonnie and Clyde, and also a title tune that he wrote, and I'm going to play it. Here's A Day in the Life of Bonnie and Clyde.

A day in the life of Bonnie and Clyde, and it didn't go that well, did it? That's Mel Torme, an entire album of songs from the period of Bonnie and Clyde and this original that he wrote, and you're like, yeah, move on. Okay. How about our decade shtick? We've gone from 68 to right now, 1958. Here's another Bonnie song.

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I've said it enough. Okay, we go from 58 to 1948. Yes, we always think of Doris Day having the big hit, but Sarah Vaughan did pretty well with her take of It's Magic.

0: 1948 music from Sarah Vaughan, her take on It's Magic from the film Romance on the High Seas. Of course, Doris Day had a bigger record, but you know, that's not too shabby. On a record called Musicraft and all those, like, who owns it? Who owns all these masters? Okay. So that's why we still have some of these things that people dredged up and cleaned up, and I can play it. When we come back, let's see, sounds like some island kind of songs and things you've never heard before. And you're like, well, they better be good, Charlie. Oh, yeah. Oh, sure, they will.
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0: Dinah Washington, born this week. Thought we'd play something for her. Here's What a Difference a Day Makes.
5: What a difference

from 1959, just like Dinah Washington's song. Both of them hits. Thank You, Pretty Baby. That's Brooke Benton, and they did quite a few duets together, too. But I got to get this in, and it's 4 minutes and 27 seconds. What is going on with this thing? I don't know. Here's Lee Marvin from Paint Your Wagon. Lots of people like this. Here's Wondrin' Star.

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I was born under a wandering star. 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

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I was born under a wandering star, a wandering star.

Lee Marvin and Wondrin' Star from the movie version of Paint Your Wagon. Not a great movie, but that's a great version when you don't have much in the way of a singing voice. Yeah, he sold that. How about one more from Lerner and Lowe and Camelot? This is one of Perry Como's best records as far as I'm concerned. This is How to Handle a Woman.

Perry Como, and How to Handle a Woman from Camelot. Uh-oh, it is time for me to put all the records into their magical, I mean musical, well, they are kind of magic sometimes, shelves and call it a show. And such a show it has been. Hope you liked it. A little bit of show tunes. Never hurt anybody. Especially good ones. And if you're a good one, go out there and make it a great week. Even if you're not so good, get better. You can do it. And I'll be here next Saturday, or listen to the podcast, it's fine. We'll see you next week.

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2: I'm Don Wooten, back on the swing shift.

And back to work we go with two busy people tonight. Two contrasting bands, the brass-bound sound of Maynard Ferguson's big ensemble, and then from the early age of swing, Glenn Gray and his Casa Loma Orchestra. They're the featured workers on tonight's Swing Shift.

Maynard Ferguson first came to people's attention playing that high, squealing trumpet for Stan Kenton's band. It didn't take long for him to go out on his own, and he made a number of recordings back, about 50 years ago. We're going to hear three Maynard the Fox, written for him and featuring his trumpet, then Blue Birdland, really one of his beautiful songs, and then finally Ladybug. Three from Maynard Ferguson on the Swing Shift.

Three selections by the Maynard Ferguson Big Band, recording back in 1956. Maynard Ferguson's trumpet, of course, is always to the fore in those three selections, two by Al Cohn, who played tenor sax with the group, and one by Jimmy Giuffre. We started out with Maynard the Fox and closed with Ladybug, both by Al Cohn, who not only composed but arranged the music, and then Jimmy Giuffre's Blue Birdland. It was quite a band back in the 50s. Maynard Ferguson, of course, his trumpet was always on top. It was interesting to watch him play. He always had a loose collar because his neck would expand about 4 inches under the pressure of blowing those high notes. Also in the trumpet section, Ernie Royal, Al DeRisi, Nick Travis, Joe Ferrante. And then in the trombone section, Eddie Burt, Jimmy Cleveland, and Sonny Russo joined him too. Herb Geller on alto, Al Cohn, Bud Johnson tenor, Ernie Wilkins baritone, Hank Jones piano, Milt Hinton bass, and Jimmy Campbell on drums, an all-star ensemble. Well, let's move now to another era from the 50s back to around 1940, when one of the important bands in the country was the Casa Loma Orchestra, fronted by Glenn Gray. I say fronted because that's really the case. The band picked its own director. And for years, Glenn Gray sat in the saxophone section and finally was promoted to leader. And the band really hit its stride about this time. They were a dance band, as indeed most swing orchestras were in those days. We're going to hear their theme song, Smoke Rings. In this day of discouraging smoking, it's interesting to note that this was one of the most popular theme songs of the era. Then we follow that with their big hit, No Name Jives, variations on a riff that ran for about 7 minutes, and then we'll close with High Society. There were some interesting people in the band as well. Sonny Durham was on trumpet. Also, Pee Wee Hunt played trombone along with Murray McEachern. Clarence Hutchenreiter played in the saxophone section along with Kenny Sargent. Kenny Sargent was not much of a player, but in those days, if you were a vocalist, you had to play an instrument, and Kenny Sargent was their vocalist. Clarence Hutchenreiter often switched over to clarinet, and he was well known for his solos. Well, here are three from the most together band of its time, as other musicians would say, Glenn Gray and the Casa Loma Orchestra.

One of the most popular bands in the pre-World War II days, Glenn Gray and the Casa Loma Orchestra. We heard three selections, Smoke Rings, which was their theme, and you heard Clarence Hutchinreiter's clarinet in that. Also, No Name Jive, which was one of their most popular works. And then High Society, once again, with that famous Hutchinreiter clarinet sound. We'll go back on the swing shift now to our other worker, the Maynard Ferguson Big Band. One of the things a sideman had to do if he wanted to make money was to compose and arrange. And we're going to hear from Ernie Wilkins, who played baritone saxophone with the Maynard Ferguson Band. He composed three tunes, which we'll hear in sequence: Great Guns, Geller Cellar, and Everybody Moan. Geller Cellar, by the way, featured Herb Geller, who played alto sax with the band. These recordings, again, were made back in the 50s by the Maynard Ferguson Big Band on tonight's Swing Shift.

3 from the Maynard Ferguson Big Band back in the middle 1950s. We heard Great Guns, Geller's Cellar, and Everybody Moan. All three were composed by Ernie Wilkins, and you heard Herb Geller's alto on the selection named Geller's Cellar. The stratospheric sound of Maynard Ferguson's trumpet. We go back now to the Casa Loma Orchestra. It was originally part of the Gene Goldkett Orchestra. They broke away, some of the musicians, and called themselves the Orange Blossoms. But gradually they converted to the Casa Loma Band, and by the time they got settled under the direction of Glenn Gray, they really became very successful. He had the right degree of professionalism. He was a fine section leader on saxophone, but he came into his own as a band leader. They elected him because the band owned itself. They elected him because he was handsome, because he was 6'5", and he had a real way about him. He knew how to make things work professionally. They got a good recording contract, and they really went places. We're going to hear 4 selections from the group now, associated with them in those days, the late 30s, early 40s. Clarinet Marmalade, featuring the great Clarence Hutchinrider. He was one of the most famous sidemen of his time. Then we'll hear For You, sung by Kenny Sargent, who wound up as a DJ down in Memphis, Tennessee, after he left the band. He played saxophone because Glenn Gray absolutely insisted, with only a couple of exceptions, that his vocalist had to also be an instrumentalist. Then we'll hear the celebrated Casa Loma Stomp, and then back to the marvelous Kenny Sargent for Under a Blanket of Blue, the Casa Loma Orchestra.

Let's dream a dream of love for two, wrapped in the arms of sweet romance, under a blanket of blue.

Four examples of the very popular big band music back around 1940. That was Glenn Gray and the Casa Loma Orchestra with Clarinet Marmalade featuring Clarence Hutchinrider, one of the best-known sidemen of his time. For You, sung by Kenny Sargent, who doubled in the sax section. The Casa Loma Stomp, and then Under a Blanket of Blue, once again with Kenny Sargent. What a different sound back in those days. Bands were principally for dancing, and it's only later that people really began to sit and listen to them. And to show you what a difference it makes, we'll jump from 1940 to about 1956 with Maynard Ferguson's big band. Give them the final say tonight, and this is another work by Al Cohn, who created a number of tunes for the Maynard Ferguson Orchestra. This one is called Button Nose.

What a great aggregation of musicians made up the Maynard Ferguson Band back in 1956. A little piano solo was by Hank Jones. Al Cohn composed the selection, Button Nose, and you heard him soloing as well. And of course, Maynard Ferguson, always in evidence whenever his band performed. Maynard Ferguson's Big Band. And with that, we're going to head to the exit. Our work is done on tonight's Swing Shift, featuring Glenn Gray's Castle Loma Orchestra and Maynard Ferguson. See you next week when we go back to work on the Swing Shift.

This is WVIK's general manager, Jared Johnson, and I'm very sorry to share with you that this week we lost a good friend and generous colleague with the passing of Jazz After Hours host Tom Tallman. We'll miss him here at the station, and we know that you will all miss him on our airwaves. As we work to figure out what is next for Jazz After Hours here at WVIK, our friends over at Northern Public Radio are kindly making available their program, Jazz Spectrum, hosted by Chicago legend Bobby Broom. We are excited to bring Broom to the Quad Cities, even though it's happening on such a sad occasion, and we hope you enjoy the program. Thanks so much for listening.

Welcome to Jazz Spectrum, where you'll hear the music that expresses the feelings, dreams, and hopes of the people. This is your host, Bobby Broom. Glad to be back with you, and thank you to the lovely people of Sellersville in Pennsylvania who hosted me and my trio for a concert at the Sellersville Theater. Let's begin today's show with alto saxophonist Jackie McLean, along with Hank Mobley, tenor saxophone, and Donald Byrd's trumpet on the front line for Confirmation.

Alto saxophonist Jackie McLean, joined by the rhythm section of Mal Waldron's piano, Doug Watkins bass, and Art Taylor at the drums for Charlie Parker's confirmation. I met this next vocalist about 10 years ago on a tour. She was the background vocalist for Steely Dan, and I was the opening act with my organ group. We also found out that we went to the same nursery school decades ago in Harlem, New York. Here's Catherine Russell and Colin Hancock's Jazz Hounds.

One of my favorite baritone players of all time, that's the great Pepper Adams, from a live date he did in 1984 at Fat Tuesdays in New York City. That was called Conjuration, as was the album. It featured Kenny Wheeler at the trumpet, Hank Jones piano, Clint Houston bass, and Louis Hayes at the drums. Before that, Catherine Russell with Colin Hancock's Jazz Hounds on You've Got Everything a Sweet Mama Needs. Now let's hear some great jazz guitar from 1976, Earl Klugh, who remembers Laughter in the Rain.

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That's vibraphonist Vance Thompson from his album Lost and Found, the tune Mixed Feelings. It features Steve Kovalchuk at the guitar, Tabor Gable at the piano, Tommy Sauter bass, Marcus Finney at the drums. Before that, Wes Montgomery with the Wynton Kelly Trio, Willow Weep for Me, from the album of the same name from 1965. It featured guitarist Montgomery with Wynton Kelly piano, Paul Chambers bass, and Jimmy Cobb drums, and arrangement post the live recording by Klaus Ogerman. Now let's hear one from vibraphonist Gary Burton and friends on Pat Metheny's Question and Answer.

That one goes back to 2014 from trumpeter Marquise Hill. It's called The Essence from his Modern Flows Volume 1 recording. That one features Christopher McBride at the alto saxophone, Justin Thomas vibraphone, Josh Ramos at the bass, and Micaiah McCraven at the drums. Before that, Gary Burton vibraphone, Chick Corea piano, Pat Matheny guitar, Roy Haynes drums, and Dave Holland at the bass. From Like Minds, we heard Question and Answer. Now here's the stunning vocalist Michael Mayo from his 2024 Fly release.

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vibraphonist Bobby Hutcherson from his album San Francisco. It featured tenor saxophonist Harold Land, along with Joe Sample piano. He wrote the tune Going Down South, John Williams at the bass, and Mickey Roker at the drums. Before that, vocalist, pianist Andy Bay with the beautiful In a Sentimental Mood. That's from his 1996 Ballads, Blues, and Bay recording. Now guitarist Grant Green from 1961 and Grant's First Stand, his debut record, with Babyface Willette organ and Ben Dixon drums.

Pianist Jerry Allen, along with bassist Ron Carter and drummer Jimmy Cobb, on the 2006 recording by Allen called Timeless Portraits and Dreams, and the tune was called Nearly. Before that, we heard guitarist Grant Green from his debut recording, Grant's First Stand, and the tune was Miss Ann's Tempo. Now one from 1980 from someone I used to work with back then, and he was one of the first artists on GRP Records, trumpeter Tom Brown from his debut, Brown Sugar. He's going to do a tune written by then 16-year-old pianist Bernard Wright, also featured on Antoinette-like.

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2: 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We'll hear world premiere recordings of his dance suites and sacred vocal works from a recent release from Capella Itineris. 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

That's my man, guitarist John Scofield, from his 1998 Agogo recording. That one features Medeski, Martin, and Wood on the tune Agogo. Before that, another one of my friends, Kenny Burrell, the guitarist, along with John Coltrane, for the tune L'Arresto. Now here's keyboardist Sullivan Fortner.

That one goes almost all the way back. 1927, trumpeter Bix Beiderbecke, Frankie Trumbauer at the C Melody saxophone, and guitarist Eddie Lang on Ringin' and Twistin'. Before that, keyboardist Sullivan Fortner. From his Leave That In There recording, we heard Aria No. 2, and that one featured Tyrone Allen II on bass and Kayvon Gordon on drums. Now, guitarist Cecil Alexander.

One from guitarist Cecil Alexander from his debut recording, Introducing Cecil Alexander. It featured Will Gorman at the Hammond B3 organ, Stephen Kramer at the drums on Love You Madly by Duke Ellington. And with that, we are going to call it another episode of Jazz Spectrum. I'm your host, Bobby Broom. Great to be with you as always. Closing out with a little Bud Powell and Cecilia to keep you swinging right along with Good Intention. Until next time.

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3: In Portland, Oregon, there's a drummer. One of those hometown heroes. A player who is ridiculous on his instrument, but not really a household name. The kind of brilliant artist that for decades has inspired the next jazz generation, and is also out there on the scene. I'm Christian McBride, and on this episode of Jazz Night in America, local legend Mel Brown.
4: I don't think I'm a legend. I'm just one of the older musicians around town that's still gigging.
3: If you come up playing in Portland, you're going to interact with Mel Brown. He's an institution. He's beloved by the community. He's been called the golden thread of Portland jazz, and the city eventually proclaimed June 22nd Mel Brown Day. But Mel had to leave Portland to earn his stripes. His career took off in the late 60s as a Motown drummer. The Temptations, Diana Ross, Stevie Wonder, and Marvin Gaye, he played with them all. So when I got to sit down with Mel, I couldn't wait to get some Motown stories from the source.
4: Right, well, what had happened back in 68, we had a TV special. It was called TCB, Taking Care of Business.
3: Yes.
4: The Temptations and the Supremes.
3: Diana Ross, right. Is that you playing drums on TCB?
4: Yeah.
3: Oh, my goodness. My mind is blown. But after touring the world with some of the greatest acts in the history of R&B, Mel returned to jazz, his first love. And he brought all that big Motown energy to the intimate clubs of Portland.
5: Well, all right, good evening, ladies and gentlemen. Welcome to Jimmy Max.
3: About 30 years ago, Mel started his B3 organ group. Dan Balmer has been its guitarist for most of the band's existence. Dan says that Mel blends the sophistication of a musician who's an expert at their craft with the entertainment that reaches people.
6: You know, he played with the greatest soul acts of all time. So he's got this kind of R&B cred, but he's an amazing jazz drummer and his brush technique is amazing. So it's this whole combination. And then on top of it, you know, he's an old school, gracious person, always dressed impeccably.
3: Motown and jazz merge in the way that Mel Brown presents his B3 organ group.
6: A lot of the tunes we do reference Mel's time at Motown. So if we play My Girl, you know, that's, you know, you're playing it with the guy who played it a million times around the world with them. You know, so, you know, we play What's Going On, we're playing it with somebody who toured with Marvin. It's not just like, oh, we're playing these old soul tunes. You know, this is a guy.
3: Once they start, they don't stop playing. Each song lands back-to-back with the next.
4: We start playing, we don't never stop. You know, we segue from one thing to the next. That way we have your attention all of the time. I tell them, go to the bathroom, because you're going to miss something.
3: Mel has played all the Portland Jazz Festivals. One of those is the Montevilla Jazz Festival, and each year they ask a different local musician to headline the fest. Back in 2019, they honored Mel Brown. The organ group kicks off their set with a song by Wes Montgomery. This is 4 on 6.

0: by organist Lewis Payne. Before that, 4 on 6. Mel Brown on drums, leading his B3 organ group with Lewis on organ, Renato Caranto on tenor saxophone, and Dan Balmer on guitar. Mel's family moved to Portland in the early 1940s. His dad worked in the shipyards. Born in 1944, Mel Brown has lived in a few places here and there, but for roughly the past 5 decades, he's held it down in his hometown. One of Mel's first professional gigs was with Billy Larkin and the Delegates. Their 1965 hit record, The Pygmy. That's Mel on drums dropping bombs. Mel was a good fit for the soul jazz sound and found himself working with folks like guitarist George Benson and the late organist Dr. Lonnie Smith. When I sat down with Mel, he told me he was beginning his career as a drummer hanging in Los Angeles, where he first met and got some pretty intimate training from the great jazz legend, Philly Joe Jones.
1: I was only 19 at the time that I ran into him down at the drum shop and asked for a drum lesson. And he said, okay, well, come on, kid. And I've always been a real good reader, so we're reading through some real technical books.
0: Wow.
1: And Joe would look at me and say, do that again. I said, well, wait a minute. I said, I played it correct. You should have started with your right hand instead of the left hand. And he said, wait a minute, I'm the teacher. Who do you think you are? And after we'd go back and straighten it out, he said, I'll tell you what, let's leave the drum shop. You just come by my house, and I'll give you lessons from my house, so we don't have to look at the clock and say 30 minutes, you leave. And he'd make me go in one room, and he'd be in another room and play on the practice pad set and say, what did I play? And I'd tell him what it was. Then I had to tell him which hand he started with.
0: Wow.
1: So he was ear training me at the time. And that's where I started getting things together. So when I heard that Billy Boy and those other things that he did with Miles, it's like, oh, I see what Joe did. He started on the floor tom with his left hand, came back to the snare, and then went to the small tom. And so I had all of his fours and eights and everything all put together.

0: and he finally put out a book called Philly Drums.
1: Right.
0: So I get calls from guys around New York saying, hey, do you have copies of the book? Because it's out of print. I knew how to play that book just right, because a lot of guys still play it wrong because they don't know.
1: Uh-huh.
0: But I got it from the horse's mouth.
1: You're going to want to stay tuned right where you are, because we're going deep on the Temptations when Jazz Night in America continues. I'm Christian McBride.
2: 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And The Estate of Joan B. Kroc, whose bequest serves as an enduring investment in the future of public radio and seeks to help NPR produce programming that meets the highest standard of public service in journalism and cultural expression. This is NPR.

This is Jazz Night in America, and I'm Christian McBride. In just a moment, we'll dig deep into some pretty mind-blowing Motown stories. But for now, let's keep the music going. Mel is on stage with his B3 organ group, Dan Balmer on guitar, Renato Caranto on tenor saxophone, and Louis Payne on organ. They launch into a medley of tunes, and if you listen closely, you can hear Mel throwing the band cues for what song to go to next, like a quarterback calling plays. They kick it off with Miles Davis's up-tempo classic, Milestone.

0: Mel Brown's B3 Organ Group recorded live at the 2019 Montevilla Jazz Festival in Portland, Oregon. When I talked with Mel, he told me that in 1968, he was in his early 20s working in Vancouver, Canada, with Bobby Taylor and the Vancouvers.
1: We worked from midnight to 5 in the morning. And our guitar player, who became a comedian, was Tommy Chong.
0: That's right.
1: And the opening act at that time was a comedian that I knew from Las Vegas. And that comedian was, you know him as Sanford, his name was Red Fox.
0: During this run, the manager for Motown singer Martha Reeves of Martha and the Vandellas caught wind of Mel's skills. After the set, Martha's manager offered him the gig.
1: This is 4 o'clock in the morning. She came down and said, okay, meet me in L.A. at the Whiskey A Go-Go in 2 weeks. Let's go to work. So that's how I got to Motown.
0: Now look, yes, I play jazz, but I wear my love of classic R&B soul on my sleeve. It's in my blood. My dad played with the Delphonics, Billy Paul, Brendan the Tabulations, and the Temptations. My mom raised me on the Temps. I was obsessed. I could have won a Temptations quiz at age 7. And I remember hearing one live record in particular, live at the Talk of the Town. It's so special because they shout out the members of the band, including their drummer.
2: On drums, Mr. Melvin Brown.
0: So I knew how Mel got to Motown, but now I had to know how he got the gig with the Temps.
1: Well, what had happened back in 68, we had a TV special. It was called TCB, Taking Care of Business,
0: yes.
1: The Temptations and the Supremes.
0: Dying Balls, right.
1: But they wanted me to come down and play on the show because I've always been a pretty good reader. And we got down and...
0: Is that you playing drums on TCB?
1: Yeah.
0: You and Ray Brown?
1: Yeah, exactly. You can see him right over my shoulder in that picture. Because
0: okay.
1: We had three bass players, three drummers.
0: Right, right.
1: Yeah, but it was me and Ray. And I loved being around Ray.
0: Oh, man. Is it possible I saw Sweets Edison in the trumpet section as well?
1: I think Sweets might have been back there.
0: Oh, my gosh. Now, see, I need a second because TCB was one of those records that we had the soundtrack album. TCB, that is an amazing TV special. Oh my goodness. My mind is blown. I had no idea you were on the TCB show. That's so awesome.

0: Stop whatever you're doing. Hold it right there.
1: Wow. Boy, you're bringing back some memories.
2: I wasn't actually with the Supremes or the Temptations.
3: Right.
2: They just flew me down there from San Francisco to do the gig. And afterwards, Barry Gordy said, I like this drummer, so I'm going to take him from Martha and put him with the Temptations. Martha wasn't happy about
3: it. I was about to say, I can't imagine she would be. Yeah, you heard that right. Barry Gordy, the founder of Motown Records, plucked Mel from his gig with Martha Reeves and put him with the Temptations, who he stayed with for about 7 years.
4: Listen, people. I want to tell you about this girl of mine.
3: My own Temptations fandom brought me to a concert clip on YouTube, something I'd been dying to ask Mel about.
0: There's a video of you playing with the Temptations at the Olympia Theater in Paris in 1973.
2: Oh, my God. Yeah.
0: They introduce each band member, and y'all get like a little eight-bar thing. And your eight-bar thing, man, you were coming with this, I mean, it was almost like Tony Williams playing.

0: with the Temptations. I was like, woo, look out, Mel.
1: Yeah, well, I love Tony. Yeah, I love that sound.
0: Oh, man, you sound so great.

0: champion once again for Bell Brown, ladies and gentlemen.
1: That voice, that bass voice in The Temptations, that's Melvin Franklin. Now, Mel Brown's full name is also Melvin, so The Temptations touring band needed nicknames to distinguish the two Melvins, Mel Franklin and Mel Brown.
2: And they called me Brown, and they called him Blue.
1: Right. Ooh. Right.
2: And one time we were in Omaha, Nebraska, to do a show, and afterwards, Otis said, "What are you guys going to do after the show?" I said, "I'm going by to see my family." And Blue said, "Yeah, I got some family here, too." And I go over to see my cousins, and Blue's in the living room. And I'm saying, "What are you doing here?" And that's when my aunt said, "Oh, did you know this is LD's kid?" And we found out that we were kind of connected.
1: Are you serious?
2: Yeah, and from that point on, you couldn't separate us.
1: Isn't that something?
2: And after that tour, every time we traveled on the Motown tours, the Temps always had a personal car that they would drive rather than being on the bus.
1: Sure.
2: And I would always ride with Blue. And he had a Mark III that was pink with a white top.
1: Woo! Come on now.
2: Yeah. Now you know how that's going to look on the freeway.
1: Right.
2: So we got stopped quite a few times.
1: Wow. Oh, man. This is why life is so beautiful. Hearing these stories from the people who were there. When Jazz Night in America continues, more music from Mel Brown's B3 organ group, and he reflects on what makes Portland special for cultivating the next generation of jazz musicians. I'm Christian McBride.
3: 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And BritBox, streaming British TV, including the new adaptation of Agatha Christie's detective duo, Tommy and Tuppence. 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
4: The Mel Brown B3 Organ Group.
1: We've been spending the hour with drummer Mel Brown and hearing about his exciting career and how he's not slowing down. And recently, in the midst of the pandemic, with the clubs closed, Mel found himself playing a concert in a driveway. It was part of the Montevilla Jazz Festival's effort to bring the music to the people.
5: The neighbors get a chance to hear some music, and people get a chance to hear some jazz. And so even if they're walking their dog, they're going to get introduced to something. And it may change their mind and get more and more people to really appreciate. They may not understand what the jazz is, but it'll make them feel good.
1: Mel's used to this kind of face-to-face in Portland.
6: It's kind of poetic in the sense that when he moved back, which I think was around in 1974, I know that's definitely when him and my mom got married, he said that back then there wasn't much going on in jazz here in Portland. And so he took it upon himself to reach the people where they are.
1: That's Mel's son, Christopher Brown. He says that Mel's efforts to build community first started with a jam session. Then came his drum shop. After that, an all-ages jazz camp that he ran for nearly 20 years.
6: He's always wanted to be a boots-on-the-ground kind of guy, not someone who's, like, removed from some ivory tower. Because part of leadership is modeling behavior and principles and action. And so he's been one of my best models that I've had to look at for how to be, how to walk, how to talk, how to dress, how to write your signature. He's got a gorgeous penmanship. How to interact with people, how to practice effectively, how to time budget. He is sort of like the consummate professional. He understands that he has to go the way and show the way. You know, there's a lot of gravity or weight to his words and his movements and his decisions.
1: Christopher Brown kept the mantle going and is a prominent Portland drummer in his own right. We're hearing him on drums now.

0: With more than 6 decades of professional experience in Portland and showing no sign of slowing down, I asked Mel Brown how the city cultivates community and treats its younger players.
1: Actually, we're kind of like the best kept secret because of all of the talent that we have here. And the guys aren't running around with the flag saying, hey, look at me, look at me. Right. Most of them are really looking at the younger musicians around town saying, here's my hand, let me help you. For those that are really, really serious about playing the music, they're not just out there to jump around and have pyrotechnics going on behind them. They're looking to the older musicians saying, I've heard these things because you played the records or whatever. And if you were around, can you explain it to me? And the older musicians are just saying, okay, I will help you, as opposed to, let me see if I can just cut you off because you may take up my gig. They share, and that's the nice thing about it. They become big brothers. You know, the kids grow up and they start having kids themselves, and they're calling you, the older musician, hey, can you come to my wedding, and maybe can you be the wow. best man or whatever? So it's yeah. a family.
0: That's amazing. I think what you said at the beginning of your answer, that really touched deeply. You said they're not necessarily involved in holding up a flag. They're holding their hand out to the younger musicians saying, hey, let me help you.
1: Mm-hmm.
0: All you musicians are out there, listen to that. That's pretty deep. Mel Brown, ladies and gentlemen, I can't wait until I get to play with this man. I almost feel like I want to write an arrangement of Cloud Nine or something.
1: Oh, my God. Norman Whitfield.
0: I could speak with you all day because I've been waiting for this moment for a long time. It's great to see you. You look fantastic. Thank you for being my guest.
1: Well, thank you. Thank you for being in my life.
0: Oh, man. And thank you for being in ours, Mel.
1: All right.
0: We'll go out with some more music from our concert with Mel Brown live at the 2019 Montevilla Jazz Festival. Dan Balmer on guitar, Renato Caranto on tenor saxophone, Louis Payne on organ, and Mel on drums. They kicked this batch of tunes off with the Junior Walker and the All-Stars classic, Shotgun.

0: Jazz Night in America is a production of WBGO and NPR Music. This week's episode was written and produced by Alex Arif. The music was recorded by Rick Gordon and Patrick Brewer and mixed by David Tallickson. Archival materials and interview with Mel Brown by James Theory. The Driveway Concert field recordist was Meg Samples. Shout out to Neil Mattson, Ryan Marr, Kim Gumbel, and Matt Flieger and the folks at KMHD. Katie Simon is our senior producer. I'm Christian McBride.
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Bill Evans recorded in 1961 with Paul Motion on drums, Scott LaFaro on bass. From Explorations, that tune written by Miles Davis was Nardis. 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

two tunes by Herbie Hancock, and in that set we heard two really fantastic guitarists. We just ended with the Herbie tune Chameleon, and the guitarist there was Mark Whitfield from a great CD called Finger Painting, the music of Herbie Hancock, Mark Whitfield on guitar with Nicholas Payton on trumpet and Christian McBride on bass. And before that, another Herbie tune, we heard Tell Me a Bedtime Story from the guitar artistry of Billy Rogers. You're listening to Jazz. I'm Jana Lee Ross. Glad to have you with me. We'll hear another Herbie tune now, probably his most famous tune played by Herbie himself. This is Watermelon Man.

0: The original Watermelon Man from 1962, Herbie Hancock's Blue Note album, Taken Off. The fantastic personnel on that, Billy Higgins on drums, Butch Warren on bass, Freddie Hubbard on trumpet, Dexter Gordon on sax, and the man himself, Herbie Hancock, playing piano. I'm Jana Lee Ross, glad to have you listening to Jazz. Drop us a line by email and let us know what you like about the jazz. 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
1: What is this thing called love? This funny thing called love. Who can solve its mystery? Why should it make a fool of me? I saw you there one wonderful day. You took my heart and threw it away. That's why I ask the Lord in heaven above, what is this thing called love? What is the thing called love? A funny thing called love. Who can solve its mystery? Why should it make a fool of me? Saw you there one wonderful day. Took my heart, threw it away. That's why I'm asking Lord in heaven up above, what is this thing called love?

Cole Porter's Eternal Question, first penned in 1929 and recorded here almost 70 years after Mr. Porter wrote it, What Is This Thing Called Love, performed by pianist Daryl Grant with Christian McBride on bass and Brian Blade on drums. You're listening to Jazz. I'm Jana Lee Ross. Glad to have you enjoying this eternal music with me. This is Charlie Hunter now with Pound for Pound, Dopalicious.

Chet Baker, live in Tokyo in 1987, singing and playing trumpet and sounding so, so sad. I think I'm going to have to play something very happy for you next. Before that, from the soundtrack to the film Bullet, very cool music composed by Lalo Schifrin and very cool guitar playing from Howard Roberts. Before that, more cool guitar playing from Charlie Hunter, the tune Dopealicious with Stefan Harris on the vibes and the group Pound for Pound. I'm Jana Lee Ross. It's been great having you listening to jazz with me. I promised you something happy, so we'll finish out this hour with a couple of tracks of sweet George Benson playing guitar and singing from the George Benson Cookbook.

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Recorded in 1991, Her Royal Highness of the Hammond B3 Organ, Madame Shirley Scott, playing her tune Blues for Groove, with a whole lot of help from Arthur Harper on bass and Mickey Roker on drums. I'm Jana Lee Ross, and you're listening to Jazz.

Sounding as fresh as it did in 1960 when Miles Davis recorded it, that was an excerpt from Sketches of Spain, The Pan Piper. Before that, Robert Glasper playing a tune written by bassist Sam Rivers. The tune was Beatrice, and with Robert Glasper, Vincent Archer on bass, and Damian Reed on drums. We started that set with a beautiful track from Etta James, Duke Ellington's In My Solitude from her record Blue Gardenia, with arrangements done by Cedar Walton. I'm Jana Lee Ross. You're listening to Jazz. You can drop us a note anytime at our email, jazznetwork@wfmt.com. We'll hear a little music now from a film released in 1990 called Tune in Tomorrow, with music composed by Wynton Marsalis.

A couple tracks from the soundtrack of a 1990 film called Tune In Tomorrow, with music composed by Wynton Marsalis. Some great players on that record. Marcus Roberts playing piano, Reginald Veal playing bass, of course, Wynton himself playing trumpet, Wycliffe Gordon playing trombone. You're listening to Jazz. Glad to have you with me. I'm Jana Lee Ross. We'll hear a couple of Horace Silver tunes in this set, and first we'll start with Horace himself playing the title track from his record, Silver's Serenade.

Guitarist Howard Roberts recorded in 1959 from his album Good Pickens. We know Howard Roberts more as a session cat. He was one of those LA musicians who played on tons of movie and television soundtracks. That was Howard playing All the Things You Are. Before that, a couple of Horace Silver tunes, The Jody Grind, performed by the Clayton Hamilton Jazz Orchestra, and before that, Horace himself playing the title track from Silver Serenade. Horace on piano with Junior Cook on tenor, Blue Mitchell on trumpet, Gene Taylor on bass, and Roy Brooks playing drums. You're listening to Jazz. Let us know what you like about the jazz. 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

Dexter Gordon from his Days and Nights in Paris. That was Willow Weep for Me, and the Paris crew included Pierre Michelot on bass, Kenny Clark on drums, and Bud Powell playing piano. They were recorded in 1963. I'm Jana Lee Ross. Thanks so much for joining me for the jazz. We're going to swing out this hour with Frank Sinatra.

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the George and Ira Gershwin tune Soon. That recorded in 1957 from a fantastic hard bop group led by Curtis Fuller on trombone, also Hank Mobley on tenor, Bobby Timmons on piano, Paul Chambers on bass, and Art Taylor on drums. I'm Jana Lee Ross. 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

a track from just a stunningly beautiful record called Rise Up Detroit, music composed by Xavier Davis, and that was Xavier Davis playing piano with Detroit resident Regina Carter playing violin there, serenading her hometown, that tune called Detroit Underground. Before that, from Coltrane's Ballads, his classic quartet of Jimmy Garrison on bass, Elvin Jones on drums, and McCoy Tyner playing piano. That was All or Nothing at All. We started with Kurt Elling, accompanied by Lawrence Hobgood on piano, the tune Wait Till You See Her. I'm Jana Lee Ross. It is so good to have you enjoying this great jazz with me. We'll continue with Wes Montgomery. This is a Bobby Hebb tune. I think you'll recognize it.

A trio of great artistry and sensitivity there. Lee Konitz playing sax with Brad Meldow on piano, Charlie Hayden on bass. Recorded live, that was the Thelonious Monk tune Round Midnight. Before that, Monk himself playing the Gershwin tune Nice Work If You Can Get It. And we started that set with Wes Montgomery on guitar playing Sunny. I'm Jana Lee Ross, and you're listening to Jazz. You can get in touch with us anytime by dropping us an email. 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

Well, are you crying, praying, a little of each? The voice of the angels or the saints or something. The perfect human voice of Donny Hathaway, accompanied by Roberta Flack on piano. You're listening to jazz. Before that very, very, very stirring performance, we heard Esperanza Spalding. I think everything that she does is very stirring and inspiring. That was her incredible interpretation of the Jimmy Rouse tune, The Peacocks, released in 2006. Esperanza Spalding, accompanied by Arwan Ortiz on piano, Francisco Mela on bass. I'm Jana Lee Ross. It's been fantastic having you share this hour of jazz with me. We'll let Roberta Flack play us out now with a tune called Mood.

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1: Here is the Mormon Tabernacle Choir and Philadelphia Orchestra, led by Eugene Ormandy, with the Largo from Handel's Xerxes.

Holy Art Thou, the Largo from Xerxes by Handel, Mormon Tabernacle Choir, Philadelphia Orchestra, conducted by Eugene Ormandy. Thanks for spending time with me. I'm Peter Van de Graaff, and we're going to hear a standard in the trumpet orchestra repertoire. There's only a few such standards, but this is one of them. It's by Johann Nepomuk Hummel. Born in 1778, a pupil of Mozart, he followed Haydn as the head of music for the Esterházy family. This is his E-flat major trumpet concerto, and we have Maurice André, heard with the Paris Orchestral Ensemble led by Jean-Pierre Wallet.

Maurice André, trumpet, and the Paris Orchestral Ensemble, accompanying under Jean-Pierre Wallet's direction. That's the E-flat major concerto by Johann Nepomuk Hummel. We're going to feature the trumpet again in a moment, paired with the English horn in a work by Aaron Copland called Quiet City. We have actually the trumpet featured here as well in a little sonata by Girolamo Fantini, Richard Gianjulio trumpet, Paul Riedo organ.

A very brief sonata by Girolamo Fantini of the Italian Baroque, Richard Giangiulio, trumpet, Paul Riedo, organ, sonata number 5. We're going to now take the trumpet and pair it with the English horn, and then we have a piece featuring English horn, a sonata by Paul Hindemith later on. This is, however, Quiet City by Aaron Copland. Trumpeter William Lang, English horn player Michael Winfield, and Aaron Copland himself conducts the London Symphony.

Aaron Copland conducting his own music with the London Symphony, Michael Winfield, English horn, William Lang trumpet, and that's called Quiet City. And the last instrument we hear there is the English horn. And we have now an English horn sonata. This is one of the sonatas written for virtually every instrument individually by Paul Hindemith, Sonata for English Horn and Piano from 1941. Hans-Jörg Schellenberger plays English horn and Ferenc Bognár the piano.

That was the English Horn Sonata from 1941, one of a series of sonatas by Paul Hindemith written in the 30s and 40s, I guess even into the 50s, for virtually every conceivable instrument. Hans-Jörg Schellenberger played English horn. Ferenc Bognar was the pianist. We heard Copland's Quiet City for English horn and trumpet and orchestra prior to that. Let's return to Aaron Copland and listen to a piece he wrote when he was just a teenager. It's called The Cat and the Mouse, and it's played by Noel Lester.

Vernon Copeland just, I think, 16 when he wrote that, his first published composition. It was played by Noel Lester, and it's a description of a cat chasing a mouse around, a scherzo for piano, which Copeland simply titled The Cat and the Mouse, from a disc called Perfectly Classical. In fact, while we're on the subject, let's excerpt from the same disc. This is called The Mouse-Catching Rhyme by Hugo Wolf. And the text is, Tiny guests and tiny house, Mistress Mouse or Mr. Mouse, won't you kindly call tonight when the moon shines clear and bright? Close window and door on entering, my dear. Tabby, my old cat, he'll dance, and you permit, do you hear? This is sung by Deidre Palmore with, again, Noel Lester piano.

0: A little known song by Hugo Wolf. It doesn't say what the original title of that is in German, but it translates here, The Mouse Catching Rhyme. Don't even know what collection it comes from. But that song by Wolf was sung by Deirdre Palmore with Noah Lester piano.
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0: Here is one of the best known of all toccatas. It's by Charles-Marie Vidor. It's from his Fifth Symphony for Organ, and it's recorded here by Marie-Claire Alain.

performing at the great Cavaillé Coal Organ in the Church of Saint-Germain-en-Laye in France. That was Marie-Claire Alain performing the Toccata from the Fifth Organ Symphony by Vidor. Peter Van de Graaff here. Featured work will be Beethoven's Kreutzer Sonata with Itzhak Perlman and Vladimir Ashkenazy. Toccata comes from the verb toccare in Italian, which means to touch. And so, almost always, toccatas are for keyboard instruments. And yet, we're going to hear right now a toccata concertante from 1947 for orchestra, interestingly. Although this is Baroque-inspired, it's by American composer Irving Fine, and we have Joel Spiegelman conducting the Moscow Radio Symphony.

Joel Spiegelman and the Moscow Radio Symphony with music by the American composer Irving Fine, 1947 composition, the Toccata Concertante. We're going to get to Beethoven's Kreutzer Sonata for violin and piano in just a moment. We're going to tie in this American toccata with the Beethoven Kreutzer Sonata and hear an American toccata for violin and not just piano, but player piano. No pianist could ever play this. The composer, by the way, is Conlon Nancarrow.

Mia Wu was the violinist and a player piano accompanying in that 1935 toccata by Conlin Nancarrow. Now to the piano sonata and violin sonata by Beethoven, number 9 in A major, known as the Kreutzer Sonata, so called because it was dedicated to the French violinist Rudolf Kreutzer. And this recording features Vladimir Ashkenazy at the piano and Itzhak Perlman, violin.

Vladimir Ashkenazy, piano, Itzhak Perlman, violin. Music by Beethoven, his Sonata No. 9, Opus 47, known as the Kreutzer Sonata. Here's a bit of dance music by Jean-Philippe Rameau from his ballet opera Dardanus, The Gracious Air for the Pleasures.

0: Nicholas McGeegan, Philharmonia Baroque Orchestra, and The Gracious Air for Pleasures from Dardanus by Jean-Philippe Rameau. This is your host, Peter Van de Graaff. 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
1: My name is Michael Kelly. My wife and I, Lenora, are sustaining members. 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
4: I'm Robert Aubrey Davis. We're going to this program from almost 35 years ago now, talking to Christopher Hogwood.
5: Now, the virginal is from the Victoria and Albert Museum in this particular recording that we were just listening to, I guess.
6: Yes, we had to go to different venues to get the instruments, because it is difficult nowadays to find representative instruments that you would really like to have together. And again, it's quite a challenge for the recording engineers to make an ambience that suits all of them, and for the people who maintain and tune these instruments, too, who never get quite the credit they deserve, I feel.
5: I believe right at the same time, moving from England and slightly later into the cusp of the Baroque and the end of the Renaissance in Italy, the same kind of process was involved with Frescobaldi trying to use original instruments as well.
6: Yes, that was another of our museum ideas with Decca. And for this, we really looked around the major collections of Europe to see where you had the most representative collection of instruments from the early Italian Baroque. The instrument that had caught everybody's fancy was one built by Grimaldi that had been heard on a record by Leonhardt, looking very lavish and sounding wonderful some 10 years earlier. The little spinet is, I think, so old it is scarcely a going instrument any longer. We did struggle hard to get one piece recorded from it, but it, I think, probably will be the swan song in recording terms of that little instrument.

0: Christopher Hogwood from the recording, keyboard music of Gerolamo Frescobaldi. First on the Giusti harpsichord from 1681, the Aria detta La Frescobalda, one of the most famous works of Frescobaldi. The Partita sopra Ruggiero, performed on a beautiful anonymous Italian instrument, a two-register instrument, I guess, Chris, in that case. And then that rather remarkable little instrument doing part of the Aria detta Balletto, and you could barely get through that recording with that little instrument, I understand.
1: It even had to get edited on trills because the action really was so old, really just showing its age. It once had been, I think, a good instrument. It's a historical curiosity one rather than something I would recommend for frequent consumption.
0: We are spending another wonderful time with Christopher Hogwood, who has made such a tremendous impact and mark in the world of early music. Christopher Hogwood, you've also done a series of recordings, which is interesting, kind of compilations that have come out over the years. There's a couple of them that I know of specifically. One of them, on the flip side, takes us beyond our era into music of Thomas Arne and Carl Philipp Emanuel Bach. And the other one gives us another kind of view of the kinds of things you enjoy, including some Giles Farnaby and some Orlando Gibbons, I know.
1: Yes, I think that's one of the records that is actually an anthology constructed by the record company from otherwise complete recordings.
0: Because
1: the origin of the Gibbons was, again, an anniversary year celebration when I really felt that Gibbons had been unfairly dealt with on record. Bird and Bull had been very fully represented, and some of the miniatures of Farnaby and things like that. But Gibbons is a very serious, very individual melodist, and we thought by putting together a full anthology of his pieces, we'd make a stab at getting his music into the public mind.

0: In honor of the quadricentenary of the birth of Orlando Gibbons, music of Gibbons from 1983, the Fantasia, the Italian Ground, Lincoln's Inn Masque. That's a spot that I think still stands.
1: It does, yes. It's the Inns of Court.
0: Yes, and the Queen's Command, which I think also still stands, but in a separate way. Christopher Hogwood from one of his countless wonderful... How many... I say countless. We did this one time, and I completely lost track. How many recordings would you guess?
1: I think somebody put it in either 200 or 300 mark, but I think
0: Gads.
1: This covers reissues, and it covers things like the multiple discs that go into making the complete Mozart symphonies, which sit in my mind as basically either one project or a number of boxes. If you count up every item in the boxes, I think you can get an impossible total.
0: Christopher Hogwood, some very poignant memories this week right here on Millennium of Music. I'm Robert Aubrey Davis.
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0: I'm Robert Aubrey Davis. Let's come back to Christopher Hogwood. Well, in the meantime, even though it's not necessarily out of our range, because Purcell, who lived for such a short time, was of such an extraordinary nature and mark. And instead of turning to the theater music, I thought we would turn instead to your recording of the elegies and the music for strings. I don't remember. Was this ever recorded before, this particular material?
1: I think occasional ones have been. Possibly the elegy for Matthew Locke had been recorded before, and some of the string music, but never as an integral. And one of the reasons was, after having done all the rather jollier and varied dramatic music from that incidental music for the stage presentations, this is Purcell at some of his most searing and somber. And particularly, I think, the way that many of the string pieces, the pavans, were regarded as either funerary pieces or memorials to his teachers in the contrapuntal idiom, it seemed suitable to put together music commemorating Matthew Locke, his teacher, Playford, the publisher, and then the string ensemble music that went with this, because this was a quite different side of the melancholy Purcell.

0: Elegy on the Death of John Playford, the great collector of dance music and just a general extraordinary person. The Pavin in G minor and Elegy on the Death of Matthew Locke, extraordinary music. And an extraordinary man, Christopher Hogwood, director of the Academy of Ancient Music. Well, Christopher Hogwood, thank you for joining us both of these times on Millennium of Music. And please come back to our microphones whenever you have any projects or anything you'd ever like to talk about again.
1: Wonderful. Thank you very much.
0: Well, that is much of the program. The programs back then were longer. They were 90 minutes long. But back almost 35 years ago, talking to Christopher Hogwood about his time with David Monroe, as I mentioned, The Art of David Monroe, the complete Warner edition, a 21 CD box set in honor of the 50th anniversary of the passing of the great, as it says here in the story, musician and visionary. Our technical director is Christopher Drummond, and for the program, this has been your producer and host, I'm Robert Aubrey Davis.

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Jean Martineau conducting the French Radio Television National Orchestra and Women's Chorus at the end there. In that music of Claude Debussy, we heard his three nocturnes. Debussy was a great admirer of Jean-Philippe Rameau, and we listened to this dance, a tambourin, which comes from his opera Les Indes Galantes.

That was Jordi Savall leading his period instrument ensemble, Le Concert des Nations, and some music from an opera by Jean-Philippe Rameau, a very successful opera as well, called Les Indes Galantes, the Gallant Indies, which takes the listener or viewer around the world. Quite a change now from the Debussy we just heard as we listen now to the Symphony No. 3 by Franz Schubert, which he wrote when he was still a young teenager. Here's a performance by Sir Colin Davis with the Dresden Staatskapelle.

And voice comes from this station and from the Association of Anglican Musicians, serving musicians and clergy in the Episcopal Church and the Anglican Communion.

0: Hello, and welcome to With Heart and Voice. I'm Peter Dubois, and today we're making a return visit to the program archives to hear a broadcast by Richard Gladwell, the show's original host and creator. Richard began his lifelong love of sacred choral music at the age of 6 when he was a choir boy in London, and he brought that passion to public radio when he came to the United States. This week's program was originally broadcast in July 2004 and features settings of the Gloria by Max Reger, Antonio Vivaldi, Herbert Howells, and Wolfgang Amadeus Mozart. Here's Richard Gladwell to tell us about this program.
1: As you probably know, the Gloria in Excelsis Deo is an ancient hymn sung after the Kyrie eleison in the opening part of the Mass. The English form of this hymn occupied this position in the communion service of the first vernacular prayer book of 1549, but it was transferred to the end of the service in the next 1552 book. In the classical Mass, the Gloria is often subdivided into a number of sections. We're going to begin with an organ Gloria by Max Reger, which is from his 12 pieces for organ, and this is played by Hannes Kastner on the organ of St. Thomas Church in Leipzig.

And that was the Gloria from 12 Pieces for Organ by Max Reger, played by Hannes Kastner on the organ of St. Thomas Church in Leipzig. The first sung Gloria in Excelsis Deo, Glory be to God on high, is from a classical mass by the Viennese composer Johann Nepomuk Hummel. It is subdivided into four sections, the Gloria in Excelsis Deo, Glory be to God on high, Qui tollis peccata mundi, you take away the sins of the world, the Quonium tu solus sanctus, for you alone are the Holy One, and Cum Sancto Spiritus, with the Holy Spirit. The Gloria is from the Mass in D major, and will now be sung and played by Collegium Musicum 90, directed by Richard Hickox.

The Gloria from the Mass in D Major by Haydn's successor at the Esterházy Court in Vienna, Johann Nepomuk Hummel. This is a program of glorias. In just a moment, we'll hear a gloria sung in Gregorian chant. You're listening to With Heart and Voice. The Gloria in Excelsis Deo is not to be confused with the Gloria Patri, glory be to God, rather glory be to the Father. The doxology or ascription of praise to the Trinity, which is sung at the end of Psalms and Canticles. The next setting of the Gloria is Gregorian, and it's on the eighth tone, and is now sung by the choir of Notre Dame Cathedral with Pierre Cochereau at the grand organ. And this is taken from Grand Mass at the Cathedral.

Oh, how I love Gregorian chant with organ accompaniment. That was just a short Gregorian Gloria on the eighth tone from the Sunday Mass service at Notre Dame Cathedral. Charles Gounod was primarily an opera composer, but his visit to Rome in 1839 to receive the coveted Prix de Rome, or the Rome Prize, had a very profound effect on his religious life. He returned to France with the idea of becoming a priest, but that didn't work out. So he set to work in writing the Mass for Saint Cecilia, the patron saint of music. It was in 1855 that the Mass was first presented at Saint-Eustache Church in Paris on the 22nd of November. Here is the Gloria, sung by soprano Angela Maria Blas, with the Munich Motet Chorus and Orchestra, directed by Hans Rudolf Zabaje.

0: The Gloria from Charles Gounod's St. Cecilia Mass was performed by the Munich Motet Chorus and Orchestra led by Hans Rudolf Zobele from a program that Richard Gladwell originally broadcast in July 2004. Today we're making another visit to the With Heart and Voice program archives. It's such a privilege to share this broadcast by Richard Gladwell, who passed away on October 15, 2009. Coming up, we'll hear music of Herbert Howells and Wolfgang Amadeus Mozart. I'm Peter Dubois, and you're listening to With Heart and Voice.
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4: Herbert Howells is recognized as the Dean of 20th Century English Church Music. His compositions are many, having composed much in the way of anthems and service music for various cathedrals and churches, particularly in England. In his communion service called Collegium Regale, or Regal College, the Gloria in Excelsis Deo is set at the end of the service, rather than after the Kyrie. And here is that Gloria sung by the choir of King's College, Cambridge, directed by Stephen Clearbury with Peter Barley at the organ.

From the Collegium Regale, the Regal College, the Gloria from the Communion Service, sung by the choir of King's College, Cambridge, conducted by Stephen Clearby, the composer, of course, Herbert Howells, who also set the morning

Of course, Herbert Howells, who also set the morning and evening canticles to this service. The next Gloria is from the French Baroque and is composed by a man named Jean-Nicolas Geoffroy. This is the Gloria from the Mass for the Feast of the Double. And Geoffroy was a prolific composer of harpsichord music and also held organ positions in Paris and at Perpignan Cathedral from 1692. This is the singing and instrumental group called Le Concert Spirituel, and their conductor is Hervé Niquet.

A setting of the Gloria in Excelsis Deo, Glory be to God on high, by the 17th century French composer Jean-Nicolas Geoffroy. The Gloria was from his Mass for the Double, and as you heard, it's one of those Masses where organ versets are intertwined with the different verses of the Gloria. A Gloria by the Russian composer Alexandra Gricheninov is next. You're listening to With Heart and Voice. Since I've been recording these With Heart and Voice programs, I've become very fond of the sacred music of Alexandra Gricheninov. As I've said on many occasions, he has written a fair amount of church music, and his Missa Festiva was written in 1937 as a setting of the traditional Latin Mass. In fact, it was written for a competition for a Catholic Mass in that year, which he entered and won. This is the Gloria from it, sung by the Russian State Symphonic Capella, with Ludmila Gulub playing the organ and conducted by Valery Polyansky.

That was the Gloria from the Misa Festiva by the Russian composer Alexander Gretchaninov, and was sung by the Russian State Symphonic Capella with Ludmila Golub playing the organ accompaniment. We're going to hear a mass by Mozart in just a moment. This is, in fact, the well-known Mass in C, which is subtitled The Coronation, and we're going to hear the Vienna Boys Choir along with the Chorus Viennensis and the Vienna Symphony, all directed by Uwe Christian Harrer.

Thank you for joining me for this special exploration of the With Heart and Voice archives. I hope you've enjoyed hearing from Richard Gladwell in this program from July of 2004. All of the selections on today's program are from the Richard Gladwell Collection. 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And we hope you'll like us on Facebook and follow us on Twitter and Instagram. 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Audio producer for the program is Andrew Croucher, with assistance from Robert Braden. Executive producer is Gene Fisher, and I'm Peter Dubois. Please join me again next week for With Heart and Voice.

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2: 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We'll hear world premiere recordings of his dance suites and sacred vocal works from a recent release from Capella Itineris. I'm Sarah Schneider, hoping you'll tune in next time for Early Music Now.
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I was all of 13 when I received my first recording of organ music as a confirmation gift. It featured Albert Schweitzer playing Vidor and Mendelssohn on the parish organ in Gunsbach, Alsace. You hear that playing in the background. That's how it all began. And by the time I was off to college, my repertoire embraced everything from Handel to Hindemith. And along the way, I'd been introduced to William Whitehead and Richard Elsasser, Robert Owen, Berge Zamkochen, Robert Naren, Marilyn Mason, plus Leonard Lee and Dick Liebert, too, and, of course, E. Power Biggs. I learned a lot from those early LP albums about differences amongst organ types and performance styles, the breadth of repertoire of the King of Instruments. This both through listening and reading the often informative jacket annotations and viewing the pictures on the albums. How different was the visual impression of the famous Flintrop organ at the Busch Reisinger Museum at Harvard as compared with Boston's Symphony Hall or the beauty nearby up north at Methuen Memorial Music Hall. I still find that facade absolutely unbelievable. And I relive my sense of discovery of it when I hold that old album of 60 years ago in my hands. Inevitably, LPs were supplanted by the compact disc, which, if not so elegant, was certainly convenient and splendid sounding. I lost count, though, but my library is pretty large, and I love the word library. A curated collection of information sources and resources. It's an idea that's thousands of years old, a gathering of real things in real places. And while today we seem less inclined to accumulate stuff and can easily access pretty much anything virtually, call up a digital file from, well, who knows where. But I still enjoy handling hard copies, compact discs in physical form, with their informative booklets and illustrations. Today, we're going to be listening to a few of those recent releases with performances by Jan Lieberman, Ann Page, Dave Wickerham, and Justin Bischoff, amongst others, music by Orlando Gibbons, Lionel Rogge, Alfred Hollins, and Paul Ayers. I hope you'll stay with me. We're keeping on track here with selections from newly issued albums, which I hope eventually might find their way into your hands. I'm Michael Barone, very happy to have you on board for another round of Pipe Dreams from American Public Media.

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Let's start off with a real beauty. It's the splendid 65-stop Henry Willis organ from the year 1877 at Salisbury Cathedral in England, gloriously captured by engineer Miles Eastwood and featuring the brilliant playing of the 20-something German phenom Jan Liebermann. Let's hear him play a bracing concert overture, number 3 in C minor, by the world-touring blind English recitalist of the late 19th, early 20th century, Alfred Hollins. This from a new CD issue from Regent Records.

Feisty and fiery and full of drama, the Concert Overture No. 3 by Alfred Hollins, from a recording appropriately titled Sonority, featuring the Willis Organ at Salisbury Cathedral in England, with the young German virtuoso Jan Liebermann. Jan also plays works of Dupré, Durafle, Bach, and Peter Eben in this album, released by Regent Records, a production of the estimable Gary Cole. Indeed, all of the recent releases that we'll be hearing this hour can be found in the Regent Records catalog. So a tip of the hat to Gary. And these are available both as CD hard copies and in many cases as audio streams, too, for those who are prone to that sort of thing. Well, despite being blind since birth, Alfred Hollins toured the world throughout Europe, to New Zealand and Australia, in South Africa, and twice here in the United States. He was an organist and also a pianist, playing with orchestra, some of the great concertos. He lived at the age of 76. And by comparison, his older English countryman, Orlando Gibbons, the leading composer and organist in England at the beginning of the 17th century, Gibbons never left his homeland and died unexpectedly at the height of his career at age 41. He was deemed the English Palestrina as a result of his excellent writing for choirs at the Chapel Royal, and his keyboard pieces for royal and illustrious patrons deserved this memorial plaque near his tomb at Canterbury Cathedral, rivaled by the touch of his fingers the harmony of the spheres. In commemoration of the 400th anniversary of Gibbons' death, the choir of Truro Cathedral in England offered up a recent album, Hope Soars Above, issued by Regent Records. The harmony of this next anthem is essential Gibbons. Its original text, which was specific to the recovery of King James VI, has been replaced by a 19th century poet, Henry Bramley, and they sing, O Thou, the Eternal Orb.

An anthem by Orlando Gibbons from a recent release issued by Regent Records, featuring the choir and organists of Truro Cathedral. James Besant conducted and Andrew Wyatt accompanied on a chamber organ by Tickle. Other works by Gibbons contemporaries William Byrd, John Bull, and Thomas Tompkins are also included. Here's a keyboard piece by Tompkins, A Sad Pavane for These Distracted Times, which was composed shortly after the death of Charles I in 1649, but given our situation these days, perhaps it's very appropriate today. Jeremy Wan plays on the 18th century Harrison Byfield Chamber Organ in Truro Cathedral, music of Thomas Tompkins.

doleful, yet divine, a sad pavane for these distracted times, by Thomas Tomkins, played by Jeremy Wan on the 18th century chamber organ at Truro Cathedral. This from an album of late Renaissance marvels issued by Regent Records. And that pavane, an appropriate prelude to our next music, by another English organist, blind from the age of 12, David Abrahamian Liddell, who passed away at age 66 after a long illness just a few months ago. Known for his recital work, David also composed, and here is a movement, Pater Noster, from his English organ mass. More austere music, this based on chants from the 16th century by John Merbeck, an early contributor to the Anglican liturgy. Anne Page recorded the entire Mass on the Kenneth Tickle organ from 2007 at Little St. Mary's Church in Cambridge, another Regent release.

A brief memorial tribute to David Abrahamian Little, respected blind English organist and composer, a movement from his English organ mass. They're recorded by Anne Page at Little St. Mary's Church in Cambridge. She has recorded the entire mass, plus other diverse music, which is part of her recent Region Records album. Look for it. You can access information about her recording and the others so far utilized in our program today. Our program page is 2634, and you can find us at pipedreams.org. And we're going to continue here. I'm Michael Barone, keeping on track with some new releases today on Pipe Dreams from American Public Media.

Swiss organist Lionel Rogge, who celebrated a 90th birthday this past April, first came to international attention in 1961, playing in 10 recitals and subsequently recording the complete organ works of J.S. Bach, which project Mr. Rogge attempted twice further, in 1970 and 1976, on very different instruments. Lionel Rogge's international career as a recitalist and a sought-after teacher for 40 years at the Conservatory in Geneva has been augmented over the years by his work as a composer. And we've just listened to a score from the year 2007 in the ornate Spanish late Renaissance style, based on a Gregorian offertory dedicated to the Virgin Mary, the Felix Namque, or For You Are Happy, is the theme for that fantasia. Again, our soloist is Australian organist Anne Page, who, as it turns out, heard Bach's organ music for the first time on a recording made by Lionel Rogge years ago.

on a recording made by Lionel Rogg years ago. She has recently issued an album, again for Regent Records, of a variety of works from Lionel Rogg's compositional catalog, pieces composed between 1988 and 2024, recording made on the 1987 Rieger organ at St. Marylebone Parish Church in London. The earliest of the works on the album is the next that we're going to hear, a rather jazzy little Toccata Ritmica, composed for performance during a concert that Lionel Rogg gave with his pianist son. It's a lively and rather elastic piece.

Spicy Music from Switzerland by recitalist teacher and obviously composer Lionel Rogge. His Toccata Rhythmica, played there by Anne Page at St. Mary Le Bourne Parish Church in London. Yet another of the Regent Records releases we are featuring here, produced by Gary Cole. Though in a very different vein, the traditional American shaker melody Simple Gifts provides a simply gorgeous diversion here in an arrangement by Virgil Fox, recording made by Stuart Nicholson on the 1902 Willis organ at St. Patrick's Cathedral in Dublin in Ireland, providing a moment of calm repose here.

Simple Gifts, the familiar Shaker tune in an arrangement attributed to Virgil Fox, originally commissioned for a publication by the Contemporary Keyboard magazine. It's now available, though, in a collection, the Virgil Fox Album, to which we can link you for a source, should you be curious. Stuart Nicholson, our performer there, was appointed music director in 2010 at the Cathedral of St. Patrick in Dublin. He played for us the 81-stop 4,000-pipe Willis organ. This album of fireworks and fanfares offers quite a bit more of the organ's resources employed, as here in our next piece, a flashy finale to a fantasy sonata by English composer and arranger Paul Ayres, which is based on the Harold Arlen tune that you know from the film The Wizard of Oz, Somewhere Over the Rainbow. It's quite a rock.

Well, we're not with the Wizard of Oz anymore, Toto, but what we heard there was the finale to Paul Ayer's Fantasy Sonata, Over the Rainbow, newly recorded by resident musician Scott Nicholson, playing the 1902 Willis pipe organ at St. Patrick's Cathedral in Dublin, Ireland. It's another recent Regent Records CD release. We've been keeping on track with them today. And that one wraps up this hour on a program that each week highlights the manifold delights and mysteries of the pipe organ, the king of instruments. You can find links to audio sources plus background on composers, performers, and instruments, all easily available at pipedreams.org. This is program 2636. As I said, keeping on track. Our Pipe Dreams broadcast is supported in loving memory of Lucinda and Wesley Dudley by their family. 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of Vancouver, Washington, who are members of APOBA, the Associated Pipe Organ Builders of America, which is a collaborative of designers, creators, and maintainers of pipe organs found in religious and educational institutions, concert halls, and residences throughout the United States and beyond. And the APOBA Resource Guide and Member Prospectus is available at apoba.com. John Kuntz is associate producer. Michael Osborne is technical director. And in most markets, we'll continue with the second hour, but if that's not the case where you're listening, you can access the additional programming online at pipedreams.org. But meanwhile, I hope you have enjoyed our music today and that you'll stay tuned here for more fine listening.

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Welcome back to our new releases review. We're keeping on track recent recordings from a variety of labels in this hour. You're listening to Pipe Dreams from American Public Media, and I'm Michael Barone. I hope you're enjoying our discoveries. That was the first movement, Intrada, from a triptych of pieces by veteran Croatian composer Andelko Klobuchar, music discovered by the soloist there, Sonja Kaler, during one of her summer holidays abroad. Sonja's debut album for Raven CD features the first solo recording made on the 41-rank Lively Fulcher pipe organ, which was completed back in the year 2002 at the Memorial Church of the Holy Sepulchre, part of the Franciscan Monastery in Washington, D.C. And Sonja explores more of this instrument's resources and the two additional movements of this triptych, the pastorale and toccata, music by Andelko Klobuchar.

And there we have the final two movements, the Pastorale and Toccata, from a diminutive triptych by Andelko Klobuchar, longtime organist at the Cathedral in Zagreb. Recording made by Sonia Kaler on the lively Fulcher organ at the Franciscan Monastery in Washington, D.C. Newly recorded on the Raven CD label. With other interesting but largely overlooked scores by Ronald Arnott, Berdrick Wiedermann, Francis Pott, and Sarah Kaler herself. She calls the collection here Capital Finds, with a capital with an A at the end, as all of the pieces have some relation either to our nation's capital, where the recording was made, or other capitals, too. Also new from Raven is an album by Justin Bischoff, the first recording made on the 61-rank 2017 Kleiss organ at the Church of St. James the Less in Scarsdale, New York. Along with scores by McNeil Robinson and Franz Liszt and some improvisations by Justin himself, he plays this transcription, which he made, of the March to the Holy Grail from Wagner's opera Parsifal, which on the Scarsdale Kleiss organ makes a rather grand effect.

by Richard Wagner, of course, the March to the Holy Grail from the opera Parsifal, an excerpt transcribed for organ by our performer Justin Bischoff, who was recorded playing the Kleiss organ at the Church of St. James the Less in Scarsdale, New York, part of a brand new CD release from Raven Records. So far, interesting new organs, some unusual music, and now a bright young talent in his CD debut at the American Guild of Organists National Young Artists Competition in Organ Performance 2 years ago, Ryan Chan, a doctoral student of David Higgs at the Eastman School, was awarded both the first and the audience prizes, and as part of his award, this recording was made, produced by Fred Homan and issued by Pro Organo Records. Here's a sample from the album, two movements from a suite of verses based on the Pentecost chant Veni Creator, music by Nicolas de Grigny, a famous French composer from the end of the 17th century. French classic voices are found in the 67-stop Jugé Sinclair Gallery organ that was completed just 2 years ago in 2024 at the Cathedral of the Sacred Heart in Richmond. And in a moment, a rather dramatic dialogue, but first, a plaintive recit featuring the 2024 AGO competition winner, Ryan Chan.

That's some of the most splendid music of the French High Baroque from an organ book by Nicolas de Grigny of Reims, whose works were so highly regarded in his lifetime that the young Johann Sebastian Bach made a copy of the entire Grigny organ book. And the Young American Guild of Organists national competition winner Ryan Chan has played those two verses, based on the Pentecost chant Veni Creator, on the Jugé Sinclair organ at the Cathedral of the Sacred Heart in Richmond, Virginia. This is from a Pro Organo release, which is part of Ryan Chan's prize. And on it, he plays quite a bit of other music to showcase more both of the instrument and his own performance talents. You can find out more at pipedreams.org. We have a page on program 2634, which gives you all the information you need about that particular recording, its artist, the instrument, and pretty much everything else that we're broadcasting today. We're keeping on track of some recent CD releases, and we continue here. I'm Michael Barone, very happy to have you listening, sharing music of the King of Instruments on Pipe Dreams from American Public Media.

We've featured the choir of the Basilica of the National Shrine of Mary, Queen of the Universe, in Orlando, Florida, there, with Samantha Barnes-Daniel, soprano soloist, and our conductor and accompanist, William Pitcher, playing on the 2019 Schoenstein organ at the Basilica. Bill, an amiable and multi-talented musician, recently retired from that position. Bernard Wayne Sanders, also recently retired from Wisconsin, has been living in Germany for pretty much all of his professional life. He has served since 1994 as director of music for two parishes, both in the city of Tuttlingen, a position from which he retired in 2022, and now devoting even more of his time to composition, though he was doing quite a bit of it before. His catalog is huge, and much of it responding to commissions. Lucky guy. A CD of Advent and Christmas music by Bernard Wayne Sanders was recently released. It includes three pieces for trumpet and organ under the title Tapestries. Here's the first of those. Our trumpeter is Martin Weidner, and the composer accompanies on the Jaemlich organ at the Church of Mary Queen in Tuttlingen.

music certainly suitable for either service or concert. That was Tapestry No. 1 from a set of three, a work by Bernard Wayne Sanders, performed by the composer on the Jaemlich organ at the Church of Mary Queen in Tuttlingen in Germany, where he served for nearly three decades. Trumpet soloist was Martin Widener, and the album, with other of Sanders' pieces for Advent and Christmas, has been recently released by Ambitus Audio in Germany. Well, from the Church of Mary Queen to A Prayer to Mary, one of three songs that Ellen Douglas, a character in Sir Walter Scott's narrative poem, The Lady of the Lake, addresses to the Virgin Mary. Franz Schubert set three Ellen's songs, and one of them, this Ave Maria, is perhaps his most famous and often performed work. Dave Wickerham interprets it on the Wurlitzer organ at the Dennis Unks Studio in Erie, Pennsylvania.

It surely must be one of the most beautiful and memorable melodies of all time, Franz Schubert's setting of A Prayer to the Virgin Mary, Ave Maria. Dave Wickerham recorded his interpretation on the 21-rank Wurlitzer organ in the home studio of Dennis Unks in Erie, Pennsylvania. Beautiful thing. I was not sure how to follow that until this next record appeared, and it features the choir of Buckfast Abbey in England, with both music and words of a piece composed by 19th-century English priest Francis Stanfield. Matthew Searles conducts, Charles Maxtone Smith accompanies, the Abbey's Rafati organ provides the accompanying sounds, and we hear this hymn by Mr. Stanfield, Sweet Sacrament Divine.

Sweet sacrament divine, earth's light and jubilee, sweet light, shine on us, we pray, that earthly joys may fade away. The hymn Sweet Sacrament Divine by English priest Francis Stanfield. They're sung by the choir of Buckfast Abbey in England, led by Matthew Searles, with organist Charles Maxtone Smith. It's from an album issued on the Abbey's own label, Ad Fontes, which in this particular case, it's number 14 in their catalog, focuses on music for the Feast of Corpus Christi. And it wraps up our review of new releases today, which I hope has provided some discoveries for you and maybe some new favorites. You can find more information about composers, performers, and instruments with links to sources for the audio too at pipedreams.org, program 2634, Keeping on Track. 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Thank you, folks. You are the best. Well, and so is John Kuntz, my associate producer. And Michael Osborne is technical director, and hats off to them for their contributions to today's experience. 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On their behalf, I'm Michael Barone. 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
2: It's Sunday Baroque. I'm Suzanne Bona. The Berlin Philharmonic is one of the world's great orchestras, and the music they typically play was composed later than the Baroque era. In the mid-1990s, some of the principal players in the orchestra wanted to perform Baroque music too, so they spun off their own chamber group, the Berlin Baroque Soloists. Today you'll hear these top musicians, including the longtime principal flutist of the Berlin Philharmonic, playing Johann Sebastian Bach's beloved Second Orchestral Suite.

0: Live from NPR News in Washington, I'm Louise Schiavone. Nepal's disaster authority says the number of confirmed dead from a landslide and flood 5 days ago has reached 781. More than 3,000 are missing in Nepal and Tibet. For the first time, China has released the nationalities of 261 missing foreigners, including 18 Americans. NPR's Jennifer Pack reports dozens more U.S. citizens remain unaccounted for on the Nepalese side.
1: Officials called for a moment of silence at a press conference in Tibet on Sunday. Then Su Pengcheng, a researcher at the Chengdu Institute of Mountain Hazards and Environment, said this disaster started when a massive chunk of ice broke off a glacier. It sent a rush of water, ice and mud to smash through the Jilong-Raswa border checkpoint. The whole thing took less than 7 minutes, he says. There was no time for warning or to flee. The floods continued down to Nepal. There, authorities gave the nationalities of the missing very early on. In contrast, Chinese officials took 5 days to do the same. Jennifer Pak, NPR News, Beijing.
0: As midterm elections approach with an outcome potentially affecting the Trump administration agenda, the U.S. Supreme Court has weighed in on but not resolved the issue of mail-in voting. NPR's Mara Liasson has more.
2: The high court said that at least for now, Trump's plans to curtail mail-in voting can continue. Trump wants the federal government to create approved state citizen voter lists. If someone is not on the list, they would not be able to get a mail-in ballot. Trump has long believed that mail-in voting hurts Republicans more than Democrats, even though many Republicans, including Trump himself, vote by mail. If the Supreme Court gives final approval to Trump's plans, it could decrease the number of people who vote by mail, and it could lead to a lack of faith in free elections, making it easier for Trump to contest the results of elections he and his party lose, the way he did after the 2020 election, which he falsely claims was stolen from him. Mara Liasson, NPR News.
0: Trade war between the U.S. and Canada continues. President Trump's order that Lake Ontario be changed to Lake America has now been reflected on Google Maps and in Ontario. Premier Doug Ford posted a sign by the Great Lake that said Lake Ontario now and always. Today, he says the U.S. has a lot to lose.
3: It was a terrible deal for Canada. I told him it was a terrible deal. We're the engine of Canada, Ontario is, and it would have hurt our steel industry. And I find it ironic. Because we're the number one purchaser of steel in the world off the U.S. So that's going to hurt the steel mills right across the country. We're the number one auto purchaser. That's going to hurt auto plants.
0: He spoke on ABC's This Week. This is NPR News in Washington. Health officials in North Carolina say people in several locations may have been exposed to rabies through baby goats at a mobile petting zoo. From member station WUNC, Bradley George reports.
4: The goats from Farm Adventures in Iredell County were likely exposed to rabies by a skunk that got into their pen. The petting zoo held mobile events for children and the elderly around the state. It's not clear how many people may have been in contact with the animals, but organizers are trying to notify people who may have handled the baby goats. Human rabies cases are rare. The state health department says none have been reported in North Carolina since 2011. For NPR News, I'm Bradley George in Chapel Hill.
0: The National Hurricane Center says Tropical Storm Carina has strengthened into a hurricane in the Pacific Ocean. The Category 1 hurricane is more than 800 miles out to sea and not expected to make landfall, but it's moving in the direction of Mexico's Baja California Peninsula, where it could create dangerous undertow and rip currents. Carson Meyer made history once again, becoming the first girl to play in and get a hit in the U.S. Championship game Saturday. Her run-scoring, bases-loaded single in the second inning helped propel Nevada to a 12-2 win over the team from Ohio. Meyer called the experience awesome, especially getting a hit. As a result, she becomes the first girl to participate in the World Series title game this afternoon. Facing Curaçao, she's one of 26 girls to play in the history of the annual tournament. I'm Louise Schiavone, NPR News, Washington.
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6: 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Johann Christian Richter was a fantastic 18th century oboe player in Dresden. His exceptional talent inspired several composers, including Antonio Vivaldi, who seems to have been inspired to compose this oboe sonata by him. It is played by oboist Gail Hennessy with harpsichordist Nicholas Parle and cellist Catherine Sharman.

0: Oboist Gail Hennessy, harpsichordist Nicholas Parle, and cellist Catherine Sharman played Antonio Vivaldi's Sonata, catalog number 53. The name of the album is Pellegrina's Delight. You can always look up more about the music on our website using the detailed playlists there. And if you'd like to hear today's show again later this week, you know, Tuesday Baroque, Thursday Baroque, any day Baroque, you can check out the online audio stream there. 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
0: 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In 1720, George Frederick Handel self-published 8 keyboard suites that contain a wide range of characters: reflective, delicate, vivacious, witty. Pianist Lisa Smirnova spent 5 years exploring all of their complex moods and challenges before she finally recorded them. This is her performance of the suite number 7 by Handel.

0: pianist Lisa Smirnova played the seventh keyboard suite by George Frideric Handel. 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
0: 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In 1993, Emmanuel Paud became principal flutist in the prestigious Berlin Philharmonic. He was 22, the youngest member of the orchestra. Since then, he has also built a solo career playing jazz, contemporary, and Baroque music. Flutist Emmanuel Paud plays Johann Sebastian Bach's second orchestral suite with his colleagues in the Berlin Baroque Soloists.

0: Flutist Emmanuel Paud and the Berlin Baroque soloists played the second orchestral suite by Johann Sebastian Bach. Sunday Baroque is produced at WSHU in Fairfield, Connecticut, and funded by the Richard P. Garmany Fund at Hartford Foundation for Public Giving, providing support to institutions that are committed to enriching lives in Connecticut, including Connecticut Landmarks and the Hillstead Museum. Our production team is Julie Ferdino, Jennifer Basher, Sabrina Garone, Anne Lopez, and Lexi Perrinal. I'm Sue Zamfona. This is Sunday Baroque. Taking a little survey here, would you rather hear a sonata by Antonio Vivaldi or by Nicolas Chédeville? That's what I thought, and that's why Chédeville's publisher put Vivaldi's name on the unknown composer's six sonatas. He was hoping they would sell better if people thought they were by the more famous musician. The sonatas were published under the name The Faithful Shepherd, and coming up in the next hour of Sunday Baroque, you'll hear one of them.
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0: It's Sunday Baroque. I'm Sue Zamfona. We're bursting a few bubbles today, surveying some apocryphal stories, questionable legends, and misattributions that abound in the world of classical music. Now, the spoiler alert. Today's highlights include music by a 16th century musician so esteemed for his singing voice that he was allegedly kidnapped by rivals repeatedly, and a toccata by an Italian superstar that turned out to have been by the man who claimed he discovered the music.

Welcome to Shout Black Gospel Music Moments. I'm Robert Darden. The mighty southern echoes of Washington, D.C. were founded in Augusta, Georgia in 1945, and eventually some of the members moved to D.C. Lead singer Von Fonville joined the group in 1959. The Echoes toured relentlessly with their old-fashioned Sally Martin-styled gospel, complete with doo-wop harmonies. The quartet finally made it into the studio of the tiny Golgotha Records label in Lodi, New Jersey, in 1967 for their one and only LP, Shout for Jesus. The backing band is amateurish, especially the hapless drummer, but the Echoes still give it their all, especially on their lone 45 release, God is Still on the Throne. After that, the mighty Southern Echoes disappeared, but collectors now pay more than $100 for the rare copy of Shout for Jesus when it shows up on the online vinyl sites.

0: I'm Robert Darden. Shout! Black Gospel Music Moments is produced by KWBU and the Black Gospel Music Preservation Program at Baylor University Libraries.
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1: Stardate August 30th. If you look carefully at pictures of Saturn, you'll probably notice something odd about the planet. It looks mashed down, like a beach ball that a child is sitting on. The planet is more than 7,000 miles wider through the equator than the poles, only a bit less than the total diameter of Earth. That makes it the flattest planet in the solar system. Saturn is the Sun's second largest planet after Jupiter, more than 9 times the size of Earth. But it's much less dense than any other planet. It's a big ball of hydrogen and helium, the two lightest elements, wrapped around a messy core of rock and metal. Despite its size, Saturn spins in a hurry. Its day is less than half as long as a day on Earth. That high-speed rotation pushes material outward at the equator, giving Saturn that squashed appearance. That shape affects the planet's gravity. Saturn's poles are much closer to the center of the planet than the equator is, and anything at the equator is being pushed outward by the high-speed rotation. The combination means that you'd weigh about a third more at the poles than at the equator, perhaps making you feel more squashed on this giant but squashed planet. Look for Saturn close to the lower right of the moon as they climb into good view in mid-evening. It looks like a bright golden star. Tomorrow, famous women on the planet Venus. And we have more skywatching tips and much more about our amazing universe in Stardate magazine. Details at stardate.org. For the University of Texas at Austin McDonald Observatory, I'm Billy Henry.
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6: This is Sunday Baroque. For centuries, this trio sonata was assumed to be by Georg Philipp Telemann. Only relatively recently, it was determined to be instead by German organist and composer Pierre Provost, one of Telemann's contemporaries. It's performed by the group Voices of Music.

Voices of Music played a sonata by Pierre Provost that was long misattributed to Georg Philipp Telemann. For a long time, Jeremiah Clarke's trumpet voluntary was also misattributed. It was thought to have been composed by another English Baroque musician, Henry Purcell. Empire Brass Quintet plays Clarke's voluntary.

0: Empire Brass Quintet played the trumpet Voluntary by Jeremiah Clark. 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
0: National distribution of Sunday Baroque is funded thanks to a group of music-loving donors called the Friends of Sunday Baroque, whose generous contributors include the Schilling Family Foundation, Incorporated. 16th century musician Orlando de Lasso was a choir boy born in the region that is Belgium today. He was said to have had such a beautiful singing voice that he was kidnapped three times by rival choirs, although the authenticity of that story is a little questionable. One thing is certain, though. Orlando de Lasso wrote some of the most gorgeous vocal music of that era. Capella Amsterdam sings one of his sacred songs, Audi Tellus.

Capella Amsterdam sang Audi Tellus, sacred music, composed in the 16th century by Orlando de Lasso. In the early 20th century, cellist Gaspar Casado published a piece of music called a toccata, and he claimed that it had been composed by Girolamo Frescobaldi, who lived from 1583 until 1643. Well, turned out later that Casado himself wrote the piece and made up the story. Bulder Brass plays the toccata in question.

0: Boulder Brass played a toccata that was misattributed to Italian musical superstar Girolamo Frescobaldi, but later turned out to have been by Gaspar Casado, the cellist who claimed to have discovered a long-lost piece. There's more about the music on our website, sundaybaroque.org.
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0: 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The sonata was misattributed to Antonio Vivaldi for a long time. Seems it was an intentional deception created by the publisher to put a more famous composer's name on the manuscript. This is Nicolas Chédeville's sonata, played by oboist Paul Goodwin.

oboist Paul Goodwin, organist John Toll, lutenist Nigel North, and cellist Susan Shepherd played Nicolas Chédeville's sonata Pastor Fido. Gregorio Allegri's Miserere was only supposed to be sung in the Vatican. The music wasn't even allowed outside the Sistine Chapel. And as the story goes, in 1770, a 14-year-old Mozart attended two services, heard the Miserere, committed it to memory, essentially leaking it to the outside world. It's a great story, only it is not true. Mozart's father was a very ambitious stage father, and the records show outside performances and copies of the music predating Mozart's

0: The Talis Scholars sang the hauntingly beautiful Miserere by Gregorio Allegri. Sunday Baroque is produced at the Richard P. Garmany Classical Music Production Suite at WSHU Public Radio in Fairfield, Connecticut, by Julie Fredino, Jennifer Basher, Sabrina Garone, Anne Lopez, and I'm Suzanne Bona. This is Sunday Baroque. 17th-century actor and theater manager Thomas Betterton adapted the story that composer Henry Purcell used for his first semi-opera, The Prophetess, or Diocletian. Although the plot is a little convoluted, the music for Diocletian was an instant hit, and its success encouraged Purcell to write even more music for the stage. Coming up on Sunday Baroque, you'll hear some of the incidental music Purcell composed for Diocletian.
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0: It's Sunday Baroque. I'm Suzanne Bona. Georg Philipp Telemann's setting of Miguel de Cervantes' story about the eternal dreamer Don Quixote spans some of the highlights from the book, such as capturing the attack on the windmills, sighs of love for his Dulcinea, and Sancho's galloping donkey. In addition to Telemann's fanciful music depictions, his French counterpart, Marc-Antoine Charpentier, also crafted a musical Don Quixote suite, and today's highlights include selections from both.

John, Come Kiss Me Now is a dance tune that dates back to the 16th century. Over time, many musicians composed other variations on the melody, and those variations are called divisions, which is the musical term. Writing divisions on popular tunes was all the rage in the 16th and 17th centuries. These are Thomas Baltzar's divisions on John, Come Kiss Me Now, played by Trio Sonnerie.

From their 1994 album, A Gift of Nature, Trio Sonnerie, which is violinist Monica Huggett, harpist Andrew Lawrence King, and lutenist Stephen Stubbs perform variations on the melody John, Come Kiss Me Now. This is Sunday Baroque, supported by Newport Mansions, presenting the 21st Annual Newport Mansions Wine and Food Festival, September 18th to the 20th, featuring wines and spirits from around the world, celebrity chefs, and tasting seminars. 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Henry Purcell composed a semi-opera based on a play about 3rd century Roman Emperor Diocletian, and Tafel music plays a suite from it.

0: Jean Lamon led Tafel music in a suite from Henry Purcell's semi-opera Diocletian. 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

Sunday Baroque is funded thanks to the Friends of Sunday Baroque, including the Straup family of Wilton, Connecticut, and Rita Sackett, in loving memory of her husband, Mark. When Georg Philipp Telemann composed his burlesque on Don Quixote, he was trying to craft a programmatic setting of tales from Miguel de Cervantes's famous novel Don Quixote de la Mancha. Jeanette Sorrell and Apollo's Fire play Telemann's Don Quixote suite.

0: Jeanette Sorel and Apollo's Fire played the Don Quixote burlesque by Georg Philipp Telemann. A French Baroque composer wrote a kind of a spin-off on Don Quixote. You'll hear some of the music from that next on Sunday Baroque.
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2: 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What is this? This is Antonin Dvorak's Symphony No. 7 in D major, and we'll hear it as our long play next time on Anytime Classical. I'm Kate Botello. Hope you'll join me.
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0: 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The ballet The Follies of Cardenio was a Don Quixote spinoff. It was produced to entertain the French royal court in the early 18th century. The music was composed by the king's superintendent of music, Michel Richard de Lalande. Limoges Baroque Ensemble plays a suite from The Follies of Cardenio called The Ball.

Limoges Baroque Ensemble played a dance suite called The Ball from Michel Richard de Lalande's Don Quixote spin-off The Follies of Cardenio. When Jean-Baptiste Lully composed his 1663 court ballet, The Village Wedding, it was meant to depict a lighthearted rural wedding celebration. Paul Goodwin and his London Oboe Band play a suite from The Village Wedding.

0: Paul Goodwin and London Oboe Band played music from Jean-Baptiste Lully's A Village Wedding. Sunday Baroque is produced at WSHU in Fairfield, Connecticut, and funded by the Richard P. Garmody Fund at Hartford Foundation for Public Giving, providing support to institutions that are committed to enriching lives in Connecticut, including Connecticut Landmarks and the Hillstead Museum. Our production team is Julie Fredino, Jennifer Basher, Sabrina Garone, Ann Lopez, and Lexi Perinol. I'm Suzanne Bona, and this is Sunday Baroque. Even as a child, music by Johann Sebastian Bach has been important to violinist Hilary Hahn. She said that she played Bach's music every day, starting at about age 8 years old, and that she considers the composer a touchstone for her playing. Coming up on Sunday Baroque, you'll hear Hilary Hahn playing one of Bach's violin concertos.
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0: It's Sunday Baroque. I'm Suzanne Bona. In 1994, cellist Hannah Chang entered the 5th Rostropovich International Cello Competition. She was only 11 years old, and her goal was modest. She wanted to play for the legendary cellist Mstislav Rostropovich. She never expected to take first place over people twice her age. Even better, she began studying with the legendary cellist. Hannah Chang is one of the one-time musical prodigies we're featuring today.

Welcome to Shout Black Gospel Music Moments. I'm Robert Darden. The mighty southern echoes of Washington, D.C. were founded in Augusta, Georgia in 1945, and eventually some of the members moved to D.C. Lead singer Von Fonville joined the group in 1959. The Echoes toured relentlessly with their old-fashioned Sally Martin-styled gospel, complete with doo-wop harmonies. The quartet finally made it into the studio of the tiny Golgotha Records label in Lodi, New Jersey, in 1967 for their one and only LP, Shout for Jesus. The backing band is amateurish, especially the hapless drummer, but the Echoes still give it their all, especially on their lone 45 release, God is Still on the Throne. After that, the mighty Southern Echoes disappeared, but collectors now pay more than $100 for the rare copy of Shout for Jesus when it shows up on the online vinyl sites.

0: I'm Robert Darden. Shout! 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
5: This is the Composer's Datebook for August 30th. I'm John Burge. On today's date in 1933, the Philadelphia Orchestra was performing at its summer home at Robin Hood Dell. Conductor Alexander Smolens led the world premiere of a new work by a 23-year-old composer named Samuel Barber. It was his first orchestral composition to have a major public hearing, though oddly enough, young Mr. Barber himself was not in attendance. He was in Europe that summer, and so missed the premiere of his overture to The School for Scandal, a musical romp inspired by the 18th century English Restoration comedy of the same name by Richard Sheridan. Even before he had left the Curtis Institute of Music, where he pursued a triple major in piano composition and voice, Samuel Barber had begun winning prizes that enabled him to study abroad. Until the outbreak of the Second World War, Barber's musical career was quite Eurocentric. His School for Scandal overture, in fact, was written in Italy in 1931. Barber's first symphony premiered in Rome in 1936, and the following year was played by the Vienna Philharmonic at the Salzburg Festival. That led to stateside performances and commissions from conductors like Bruno Walter and Arturo Toscanini. Composer's Datebook is produced by APM, American Public Media, in collaboration with the American Composers Forum, reminding you that all music was once new.

0: Hello, I am Brian Baxter, Executive Director of the Quad City Symphony Orchestra. I love WVIK because it really provides the voice of the community, connecting us with local stories and what's happening, especially in music and the arts across the community in our own backyard.
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4: This is Sunday Baroque, funded by the Friends of Sunday Baroque, whose contributors include the Schilling Family Foundation, Incorporated. Although Elizabeth Claude Jacquet de la Guerre was just a little girl when she first played for Francis King Louis, she earned her first job playing for the king's mistress and court visitors. Harpsichordist David Wright plays two keyboard solos by Elizabeth Claude Jacquet de la Guerre.

Harpsichordist David Wright played two keyboard solos called an Allemande and a Chaconne, written by Elisabeth Claude Jacquet de la Guerre. Composer Georg-Philipp Telemann taught himself to play violin, flute, and keyboard by age 10. Composed his first opera at 12, and it's even more impressive when you learn he did it in secret because his family disapproved. Ensemble Caprice plays a suite from Telemann's Constant Music Master.

0: Ensemble Caprice played a sonata from The Constant Music Master by Georg Philipp Telemann. 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
0: Sunday Baroque is funded by a group of music-loving donors called the Friends of Sunday Baroque, whose generous contributors include Lynn Walther of Lake Grove, New York, and the New Family Trust in memory of Joan Cockrell New. When cellist Hannah Cheng entered the 5th Rostropovich International Cello Competition in 1994, she was only 11 years old, and her only goal at that time was to have the opportunity to play for the legendary cellist Mstislav Rostropovich. Instead, she earned first place in the competition, and Rostropovich became her teacher. Hannah Cheng's first album of Baroque music featured concertos by Antonio Vivaldi, performed with London Chamber Orchestra.

Christopher Warren Green conducted London Chamber Orchestra with cellist Hanna Chang playing Antonio Vivaldi's Concerto Catalog No. 420. In April of this year, Hanna Chang was appointed president and CEO of Seoul Arts Center by the Ministry of Culture, Sports, and Tourism in her native Republic of Korea. Henry Purcell started as a boy soprano in the Chapel Royal, and when his voice changed, he began studying with organist John Blow at Westminster Abbey, and he even succeeded his teacher in that job. That's where the 1695 funeral of Queen Mary took place, and this is some of Henry Purcell's music for the ceremony.

0: Vox Luminis and Les Trompettes des Plaisirs perform some of the music that Henry Purcell composed for the funeral of England's Queen Mary in 1695. 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
0: 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Hilary Hahn started playing violin about a month before her fourth birthday in the Suzuki Music Program of Baltimore's Peabody Conservatory. At 10, she went to study at the prestigious Curtis Institute, and by 17, she released her debut recording. She was a seasoned pro of 23 when this recording was released. Hilary Hahn and the Los Angeles Chamber Orchestra play the Violin Concerto in A minor by Johann Sebastian Bach.

0: Jeffrey Kahane led Los Angeles Chamber Orchestra with violinist Hilary Hahn playing the Concerto in A Minor by Johann Sebastian Bach. Sunday Baroque is produced at the Richard P. Garmany Classical Music Production Suite at WSHU in Fairfield, Connecticut by Julie Fredino, Jennifer Basher, Sabrina Garone, Ann Lopez, Lexi Perrinal, and I'm Suzanne Bona. This is Sunday Baroque. George Frederick Handel self-published 8 keyboard suites in 1720. They are reflective and sweet, lively and witty. Pianist Lisa Smirnova spent 5 years exploring all of their complex moods and challenges before she finally felt she could record them. The final product was released in 2011, and coming up on Sunday Baroque, you will hear her play one of Handel's keyboard suites.
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3: It is good to be with you. Peter van de Graaff is my name. Featured work will be the trio in E minor by Carl Goldmark, and we're going to hear some music inspired by the musical bird, the lark, including, in just a few minutes, The Lark Ascending of Rayfon Williams. And we're going to hear right now a song, actually an aria, from the opera The Merry Wives of Windsor by Otto Nicolai, called Horch die Lerche singt im Hain. Here the lark sings. And this is sung by the character Fenton in the opera, which is played here by Fritz Wunderlich, Robert Hager conducting the Bavarian State Orchestra.

0: Fritz Wunderlich, and the music of Otto Nicolai from The Merry Wives of Windsor, the aria Horch die Lerche, Hear the Lark. Robert Hager conducted the Bavarian State Orchestra.
1: This is the Composer's Datebook for August 30th. I'm John Burge. On today's date in 1933, the Philadelphia Orchestra was performing at its summer home at Robin Hood Dell. Conductor Alexander Smolens led the world premiere of a new work by a 23-year-old composer named Samuel Barber. It was his first orchestral composition to have a major public hearing, though oddly enough, young Mr. Barber himself was not in attendance. He was in Europe that summer, and so missed the premiere of his overture to The School for Scandal, a musical romp inspired by the 18th century English Restoration comedy of the same name by Richard Sheridan. Even before he had left the Curtis Institute of Music, where he pursued a triple major in piano, composition, and voice, Samuel Barber had begun winning prizes that enabled him to study abroad. Until the outbreak of the Second World War, Barber's musical career was quite Eurocentric. His School for Scandal overture, in fact, was written in Italy in 1931. Barber's first symphony premiered in Rome in 1936, and the following year was played by the Vienna Philharmonic at the Salzburg Festival. That led to stateside performances and commissions from conductors like Bruno Walter and Arturo Toscanini. Composer's Datebook is produced by APM, American Public Media, in collaboration with the American Composers Forum, reminding you that all music was once new.

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2: The Lark Ascending by Ray Vaughan Williams for you right now, and Piano Trio of Carl Goldmark later on. Here is this romance for violin and orchestra, as Vaughan Williams called it, inspired actually by a poem by George Meredith, which begins, "He rises and begins to round, he drops the silver chain of sound of many links without a break in chirrup, whistle, slur, and shake." Here is Tasman Little Violin, the BBC Symphony, conducted by Andrew Davis.

0: We've heard music of Rayfun Williams, inspired by a poem by George Meredith called The Lark Ascending, Romance for Violin and Orchestra. Andrew Davis conducted the BBC Symphony Orchestra, and the violin soloist was Tasman Little.
1: 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Adam Hickox leads a program of Russian classics, including Shostakovich's first cello concerto with soloist Maximilian Hornung, a fairy tale poem by Sofia Gubaidulina, and Rachmaninoff's fiery symphonic dances. I'm Steve Seal. That's coming up on APM SymphonyCast.
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0: Next, we have music by a Hungarian-born but longtime Viennese-based composer, Karl Goldmark. He was actually in the beautiful little town of Gmunden in south-central Austria in 1879 when he wrote this work, his piano trio in E minor. We're going to hear it performed by a Hungarian group, the Bartosz Trio.

0: That's music by the Hungarian-born composer Carl Goldmark, his piano trio, Opus 33, performed by the Bartosz Trio.
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5: Flash flooding in Nepal last week. 9 U.S. citizens have been safely evacuated. NPR's Windsor Johnston reports on the U.S. response.
6: The State Department says its embassies in Kathmandu and Beijing are working with local officials as search and rescue operations continue. The U.S. also has a disaster response advisor on the ground, helping determine what kind of assistance is needed. Spokesperson Tommy Pigott tells ABC's This Week that millions of dollars in emergency aid have already been approved.
7: We have activated from the State Department $3.6 million in emergency humanitarian assistance. That includes up to 3 months of emergency food for up to 10,000 flood-affected households.
6: The money will also help restore damaged roads and provide specialized transportation to remote communities. Windsor Johnston, NPR News, Washington.
5: The acrimonious trade war between the U.S. and Canada continues. President Trump's executive order that Lake Ontario be changed to Lake America has now been reflected on Google Maps for Google users in the U.S. In Canada, it's not changed. And for the rest of the world, Google is providing both names. Meanwhile, in Ontario, Premier Doug Ford posted a big sign that reads Lake Ontario Now and Always. Ford said today that the U.S. has a lot to lose.
8: It was a terrible deal for Canada. I told him it was a terrible deal. We're the engine of Canada, Ontario is, and it would have hurt our steel industry. And I find it ironic because we're the number one purchaser of steel in the world off the U.S. So that's going to hurt the steel mills right across the country. We're the number one auto purchaser. That's going to hurt auto plants.
5: Ford spoke on ABC's This Week. Iceland's voters this weekend rejected restarting negotiations to join the European Union. In a national debate over geopolitical security and local prosperity, the people decided to maintain sole control over the country's prized fisheries. A telescope to study galaxies and more is now shooting through space. Marianne Summerall from Central Florida Public Media reports.
9: The Nancy Grace Roman Space Telescope successfully launched this morning at 7:26 Eastern Time atop SpaceX's Falcon Heavy rocket. Roman will search for dark energy, which could explain why our universe expands, and dark matter, what holds galaxies together. Plus, it will study exoplanets, or planets that orbit stars outside our solar system. Roman will travel about 1 million miles from Earth to start its observations. The telescope's view is about 100 times larger than the Hubble Space Telescope. For NPR News, I'm Marion Summerall at the Kennedy Space Center.
5: This is NPR. The National Hurricane Center says Tropical Storm Carina has strengthened into a hurricane in the Pacific Ocean. It's more than 800 miles out to sea, not expected to make landfall, but could eventually create dangerous undertow and rip currents. Dolly Parton was a fixture in Nashville, around the city. Fans are sharing stories about when they met her. Justin Barney from member station WPLN listened in as one man recalled his encounters.
10: Years ago, Tom Acapinti was working at a publishing studio and accidentally opened a door right into Dolly Parton. She laughed it off and then waited patiently as he struggled from the office to the car looking for a pen and paper to get her autograph. Decades later, he saw her again at a chiropractor's office, and she joked that she was there because he'd hit her with the door long ago. Acapinti was at the memorial outside of her studio in South Nashville last week.
11: And it was like we were friends.
10: Yeah.
11: She had this innate ability just to make you feel like you were the most important person she was talking to at that point. And you mattered.
10: Parton's legacy is full of stories of kindness and joy. For NPR News, I'm Justin Barney in Nashville.
5: At the box office this weekend, Spider-Man Brand New Day topped sales in North America, bringing its worldwide total to $2.3 billion, making it the fourth highest grossing film of all time. Coming in second this weekend, Coyote vs. Acme, formerly produced by Warner Brothers, and now showing in theaters under the Ketchup Entertainment brand. I'm Louise Schiavone, NPR News, Washington.
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0: It's Peter Van de Graaff speaking. Before we get to the Giancarlo Menotti Piano Concerto, Chaconne's by Handel, and right now by Purcell. He didn't call it a Chaconne, but rather a Chaconne. And this is Musica Antiqua of Cologne, led by Reinhard Goebel.

Reinhard Goebel and Musica Antiqua of Cologne, with a shakan or shakani, as the composer called it, by Henry Purcell. It gives you a good idea of what a shakan is, that continually repeating, almost monotonously repeating bass part with interesting variations going on above. Here is a shakan, which was originally for the keyboard by Handel, but it's been arranged here for violin and viola. The arrangement made by Maria Vermes, and it's played by the duo Patterson.

0: That's music of Handel, arranged by Maria Vermes, a Chacun. We heard the duo Patterson.
1: Hola, I am Elvio Barilari, your host for Fiesta. 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Pieces by Teresa Carreño, Maria Granillo, Marcela Rodriguez, and Marisa Rasangi. Next on Fiesta.
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0: One more Chacun. This is an anonymous work from the 16th or 17th century Spain.

Chacun by an anonymous composer played by Luciano Sgrizzi. And now music by the Italian-born American composer Giancarlo Menotti, who's best known for his operas Mamal and the Night Visitors, The Medium, The Consul. This, though, is a purely instrumental composition by Menotti. First performed in 1945, it is the F major piano concerto, a work which the composer says was inspired especially by the keyboard works of Domenico Scarlatti. Here is pianist Earl Wilde with the Symphony of the Air led by George Mester.

0: George Mester conducting the Louisville Orchestra. I beg your pardon, the Symphony of the Air there with Earl Wilde, pianist, and music of 1945 by Giancarlo Menotti, the piano concerto.
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4: This is Henry Fogel welcoming you to another edition of Collector's Corner. Eugen Yochum was one of the great Bruckner conductors of the 20th century. He managed to combine both the spiritual and dramatic aspects of the music in a way that very few conductors have. The warmth and richness that he elicits from his orchestra is balanced by a keen sense of drama and a willingness to be flexible with tempo adjustments. Yochum made two complete sets of stereo commercial recordings, one for EMI and one for Deutsche Grammophon, of the Bruckner symphonies. But what we're going to hear today is a live performance from the archives of the Bavarian Radio in Munich. Eugen Yochum was the founding conductor of the Bavarian Radio Orchestra in 1949, and he stayed as music director until 1960. In 1957, he gave this performance of the Novak edition of the Symphony No. 8 in C minor by Anton Bruckner. This is, I think, one of the great Bruckner recordings that I know of. It's been issued on the Somme label in a series called Bruckner from the Archives. Eugen Yochum and the Bavarian Radio Orchestra in Anton Bruckner's Symphony No. 8 in C minor.

0: a broadcast from 1957, the Bavarian Radio Orchestra, conducted by Eugen Jochum, Anton Bruckner's Symphony No. 8. You're listening to Anton Bruckner, conducted by Eugen Jochum, on Collector's Corner. 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
0: The same qualities that mark Eugen Jochum's conducting of Bruckner's symphonies also works so well in his choral and religious music. The most popular of Bruckner's choral works is the Te Deum, and we're going to hear it now in a recording made for Deutsche Grammophon by Eugen Jochum with the Berlin Philharmonic Orchestra, the Berlin Deutschoper Chorus, and a super list of soloists: Maria Stader, soprano; Sieglinde Wagner, alto; Ernst Hefliger, tenor; and Peter Lager, bass. And as with the Bruckner Eighth Symphony that you heard, the combination of both reverence and drama that Jochum brings to this score is truly unique.

Te Deum by Anton Bruckner. Eugen Jochum conducted the Berlin Philharmonic Orchestra, the chorus of the Deutsche Oper in Berlin, and soloists Maria Stotter, Sieglinde Wagner, Ernst Haefliger, and Peter Lager. We're going to conclude this edition of Collector's Corner featuring Eugen Jochum conducting music of Bruckner with the Bavarian Radio Chorus under Jochum, singing three of Bruckner's choral works, an Ave Maria from 1861, Os Justi from 1879, and Vexilla Regis from 1879. Eugen Jochum conducts the Bavarian Radio Choir.

0: You heard three choral works by Anton Bruckner, Ave Maria, Os Justi, and Vexilla Regis, sung by the Bavarian Radio Choir, conducted by Eugen Jochum. Eugen Jochum was the featured conductor and artist on this edition of Collector's Corner, conducting the music of Anton Bruckner, including a stunning performance of the Eighth Symphony with the Bavarian Radio Orchestra. Next week on Collector's Corner, another big symphony, Mahler's Ninth. That will be conducted in a live concert from Carnegie Hall with the American Symphony Orchestra from 1969 by Yasha Horenstein. We will also hear Beethoven's Egmont Overture from that same concert and other music conducted by Horenstein as well. This is Henry Fogel. I invite you to be with me every week on this station for Collector's Corner, a program drawn from my own record collection featuring unusual and sometimes historic recordings. Collector's Corner is distributed by the WFMT Radio Network.
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5: I'm Elliot Forrest, and it is my pleasure to welcome you to the next broadcast of the radio series from the Chamber Music Society of Lincoln Center, David Finkel and Wuhan Artistic Directors. 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
6: 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Adam Hickox leads a program of Russian classics, including Shostakovich's first cello concerto with soloist Maximilian Hornung, a fairy tale poem by Sofia Gubaidulina, and Rachmaninoff's fiery symphonic dances. I'm Steve Seal. That's coming up on APM Symphony Cast.
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7: Here's co-artistic director David Finkel with more.
8: In the 1940s, newly a citizen of the United States, composer Lucas Foss began writing music particularly inspired by the American works of Aaron Copland. Among the works produced at this time was a set of three American pieces for violin and piano, including Composer's Holiday, which we present here, performed by violinist Cho Liang Lin and pianist John Kimura Parker. It is a hoedown, much like Copland's homage to the American West in his Ballet Rodeo, and it provides a brilliant opening to this CMS radio program of 20th century small ensemble music. Across the pond and 40 years earlier, Debussy was at work on his incomparable set of six works for solo piano, Image. Each comprises its own intimate musical world and leaves a distinct impression. Debussy provided titles for each, some evocative of particular imagery, like the first piece, Reflections in the Water, or the last, Golden Fish. The second, a Baroque sarabande-like homage to Rameau, points to Debussy's musical inspirations, connecting this work of early modernism to the musical styles of the past the 20th century music grew out of and against. The complete Image will be performed by pianist Gilles von Sattel. Benjamin Britten's musical partnership with the cellist Mstislav Rostropovich was one of the most prolific of the mid-20th century. The British modernist wrote a concerto and three brilliant solo cello suites for his good friend. But it all started with Britten's Opus 65 Cello Sonata, written in 1961, shortly after the two made one another's acquaintance. Across the work's five movements, the cellist must traverse the whole range of the instrument, find humorous and variable pizzicatos in the second movement, and in the centerpiece of the work, plumb the depths of sorrow through Britten's unique lamenting harmonies. I vividly remember the private lesson I had with Rostropovich on this work, one which became a permanent fixture of my repertoire, and thus the sonata is here performed by me and pianist Wuhan in a concert we gave in May of 2013.
7: Thank you, David. And now to begin today's program from the Chamber Music Society, here's violinist Cho Liang Lin, joined by pianist John Kimura Parker, with Composer's Holiday by Lucas Foss.

We just heard Composer's Holiday by Lucas Foss with violinist Cho Lang Lin and pianist John Kimura Parker. Claude Debussy once said, "I am almost as fond of pictures as I am of music." There is certainly no better example of this sentiment than the next work on today's program, his Images for Piano, in which, with exquisite precision, he literally depicts with sound six scenes and visual images. It is only up to the listener's imagination to complete the portraits that Debussy, the quintessential impressionist master, has left us. And now, here is pianist Gilles Vansatel with a performance of Images by Claude Debussy from the Chamber Music Society of Lincoln Center.

0: We just heard Images by Claude Debussy with pianist Gilles Van Sattel in a performance from the Chamber Music Society of Lincoln Center on the WFMT Radio Network. I'm Elliot Forrest. Next on today's program from the Chamber Music Society, a performance by co-artistic directors David Finkel and Wu Han of a work written by Benjamin Britten, a composer close to their hearts, and dedicated to the great Russian cellist Mstislav Rostropovich, a mentor and teacher to both of them. Here's Wu Han with more.
1: You know, David and I have the privilege to know Rostropovich, which we call Slava, and this piece was written for Slava from Benjamin Britten. And the piece really is launching into new territory for cello and piano. The pieces, when we learned it and watched Slava's masterclasses, I remember feeling so much fun to really execute the dialogue between cello and piano on the first movement. I remember Slava demonstrate this unbelievable pizzicato technique, which is insanely difficult in the cello. So I hope everybody enjoyed this extraordinary piece, one of the greatest in the 20th century.
0: And now from the Chamber Music Society of Lincoln Center, here's cellist David Finkel and pianist Wu Han with a performance of the Cello Sonata in C Major, Opus 65, of Benjamin Britten.

From the Chamber Music Society of Lincoln Center, we heard David Finkel, cellist, and Wu Han, pianist, performing the Cello Sonata in C Major, Opus 65 by Benjamin Britten. That concludes our program for today. Join us for our next Chamber Music Society broadcast. We'll hear a rustic octet for piano, winds, and strings by Mili Balakirev, followed by Beethoven's stunning string quartet in C-sharp minor, Opus 131. Here's a preview.

0: Just a sample of the music you'll hear on next week's broadcast. I'm Elliot Forrest. Thanks so much for listening. 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The series producer is Ben Arno. 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

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I'm Mindy Heisel, inviting you to join me for this broadcast concert of Americana Austriana, the final program in this season of Chamber Music Quad Cities. This was a program with two American works, separated in time by more than a century, and bookended by two pieces written just 12 years apart in Vienna. Chamber Music Quad City's 25-26 concert season concluded with this nod to the impending 250th anniversary of the Declaration of Independence. Again, Americana Austriana featured works by American composers Charles Ives and Sean Occhiobolo, as well as two works written in Austria just a few years after the signing of the Declaration by the Viennese classicists Haydn and Beethoven. The Ives Fourth Violin Sonata, Children's Day at a Camp Meeting, evokes the exuberance of children as they are let loose at a 19th century religious gathering, while Sean Occhiobolo's sunny, diatonic, beautiful city uses the piano trio to project a sunny, playful optimism. This concert took place at the Trinity Episcopal Parish Hall in Davenport on Saturday, March 28th. Before we begin with music performed by Chamber Music Quad Cities and guest soloists Sally Koo and Elizabeth Oakes, let's meet the musicians. A violinist of great range and energy, Sally Koo has performed internationally as a solo, chamber, and orchestral musician. Her recent calendar includes engagements as soloist, recitalist, chamber musician, orchestral guest, and faculty in California, Illinois, Iowa, Minnesota, New Hampshire, New York, Wisconsin, and Korea. Sally has appeared in concert at the Musikverein in Vienna, as well as Carnegie Hall, Central Park in New York, Music from Salem, the Kimmel Center in Philadelphia, the National Cathedral and National Gallery in Washington, D.C., and many other venues. She soloed with the Lebanese Philharmonic Orchestra and recently returned a third time to Lebanon as artist in residence. She is regularly invited as a guest artist with groups such as the Minnesota Orchestra, the Orchestra of St. Luke's, St. Paul Chamber Orchestra, the International Contemporary Ensemble, and her multicultural project, Dari, aims to build and strengthen bridges between contemporary Korean compositions and the classical Western canon. Dari, meaning bridge in Korean, builds vital, overlapping connections among music students, performers, and pedagogues between new music and the Western canon and beyond, all while amplifying the voices of Korean composers. Despite a performance itinerary that has covered North America, Europe, the Middle East, and Eastern Asia, Dr. Koo has established a thriving teaching career and was thrilled to join some old friends and new colleagues at the School of Music at the University of Illinois Urbana-Champaign as assistant professor of violin in the fall of 2022. Violist Elizabeth Oakes is an active chamber musician, chamber music coach,